0: In case you missed it.
1: This actually seems to be an absurd conversation. Hundreds of millions have been spent on water tankers when what we actually need is proper water infrastructure.
2: If you have competent people and engineers and scientists that are employed by municipalities to identify the root cause and then implement a structured plan, long-term plan, to address this. But I don't see that. I haven't heard any plans from the municipalities as to how they're going to reduce the water losses, what is the root cause. So it seems like we're just running around in circles, but we're not moving in any direction.
1: Director at AHL Water and water expert, Aisha Lahar.
0: That was the Daily Discourse with Joanne Joseph.

0: What does being African mean to you?
1: We are Africans and we have fought continentally to be liberated. So why should we now separate ourselves and say we are South Africans? To be Azanian or Mzanzi people, it's important, but the idea of Pan-Africanism that we are Africans should come first to address these issues.
2: Let's show the whole world we can bring peace in our land. Peace now, not another death later.
0: From Cairo to Cape Town, Lagos to Nairobi, Africa lives here on SAFM.
3: Oh yes, who am I now?

0: In case you missed it.
1: I understand you've been using a GLP, Bonnie. How's it going?
2: The side effect is that I've lost weight. I've lost 21 kilograms. That's been the nice side effect.
1: Yes.
2: You know, there are some bad side effects when you start. Another side effect, which my friends say now, oh, it's a negative side effect, is that my alcohol intake got to be so low.
3: Listen properly.
2: My alcohol intake got to be so low.
1: That's a great side effect. I'm sure that saves you lots of money as well.
0: That was the Daily Discourse with Joanne Joseph.

0: in case you missed it.
1: What we are seeing in South Africa is that corruption is systemic and it's well organized. So it's not the act of an individual who maybe escaped the system. The system itself has been corrupted. And that means that anybody who speaks out, a police officer, an employee, somebody in procurement who was asked to favor one group over the other, they are risking quite a lot because they find themselves having to perform according to the rules in a system that has created sub-rules, which are corrupt rules, maladministration rules.
2: Lebogang Ramafoko, Executive Director at Corruption Watch.
0: That was the Daily Discourse with Joanne Joseph.

0: As part of Africa Month, now we are profiling
1: Mali, West Africa. A vast nation in the heart of West Africa, bordered by Algeria, Niger, Burkina Faso, Cote d'Ivoire, Guinea, Senegal, and Mauritania. A land shaped by history, trade, and ancient knowledge. Home to Timbuktu, once one of the world's great centers of learning and scholarship. French is the official language. Bambara and many local languages connect communities across the country.
2: Mali gained independence in 1960, a nation carrying the legacy of the ancient Mali Empire. Gold and agriculture drive the economy, while music and oral tradition remain deeply woven into national identity. But Mali faces serious challenges. Insecurity, political instability, and conflict linked to extremist violence in the Sahel. Still, the nation's cultural spirit remains powerful and influential across Africa and the world.
1: Mali protects the legacy of generations. In every desert, in every melody, in every story, there is history. Mali, historic, resilient, enduring.
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0: And
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1: Kenya is celebrating Madaraka Day today. But what is Madaraka Day? Well, Madaraka Day is a big deal in Kenya. It's like a birthday party, a very big birthday party, but not for a person, for our country. A long time ago, Kenya was ruled by another country called Britain. But on June 1st, 1963, Kenya got the power to choose its own leaders and make its own decisions. That day was called Madaraka Day. The word Madaraka means freedom to rule ourselves. So, every year on June 1st, we celebrate Kenya becoming free to run itself, like when a big kid learns to ride a bike without help. So what happens on Madaraka Day? There are songs, there are dances, speeches, and people waving the Kenyan flag so high and saying, "Yay, we are free."
0: The best African music mix on SAFM with Sheila Ndikumana.
2: 13 minutes after 3 a.m. Central Africa time. Welcome to the very last day of the month of May, the 31st of May, 2026. What to expect this morning on Music of Africa? Of course, we kickstart off with resetting our why for this trip to Kenya. We then follow this by exploring Benga music. This is music that originated from Kenya in the early 1950s all the way through to the 1960s, somewhat developing rapport with the people and establishing itself as one of the most prominent sounds coming out of Kenya. In, of course, the very same hour, which is this hour, we're also going to be looking at Legend of the Week. And ours is to look at the founder of Sonke Retail, who created Zgubu. You will have heard the story. I think it is a few months old, but we do want to honor this stalwart of note. Solving real African problems, I suppose, one solution at a time. In the second hour of the show, some fun facts about Kenya. If you are not familiar with the country, its landscape, its people, then ours is to give you this in the second hour. We follow this up with our travel feature, and we tell you about some of the destinations to be looking out for should you find yourself in Kenya. And then in the last hour of the show, Lost in Translation, and this morning we're going to be looking at a song taken off an album titled Safari Sound Band, which is a self-titled album, and the song we're looking at is Jambo Bwana. And then we end off with Spot the Soundtrack, and I think we've improved this feature a little bit, so it should be easier to guess what soundtrack we are talking about. This allows us to see and experience the marriage between the world of film and television alongside the world of music. And so that is what comes your way this morning. I'd love to hear from you. How are you doing? Find us on all social media platforms.
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0: And just like that, we are straight into Soul on the Hill. The very song you heard there was by Kwalela Mazi and Victoria Kings, and that one titled Phamisa. This introducing us to the sound of Benga. Remember, I told you that this particular sound was developed between the 1950s and the 1960s. Ours is to now get an even deeper understanding of the musical genre. Then we follow this up with an ensemble of music so that you can get the feel, the flavor, the texture of this particular genre.
1: Today, we're diving into one of Kenya's most important musical sounds, a style that has shaped generations, filled dance floors, and told the stories of everyday life. We're talking about Benga music. Benga music is a fast, guitar-driven style that comes from Kenya, especially from the Luo community around Lake Victoria. It's known for its energetic rhythm, sharp guitar melodies, and strong bass lines that make it impossible to sit still. But Benga is more than just dance music. It's storytelling, it's history, it's real life put into rhythm. Benga was born in the late 1950s and early 1960s, around the time Kenya was moving toward independence. At its roots, it comes from traditional Luo music played on an instrument called the Nyatiti, a string instrument that guided rhythm, melody, and storytelling. When electric guitars arrived in East Africa, musicians started copying those Nyatiti patterns on the guitar. And just like that, a new sound was born, a sound that was both traditional and modern at the same time. When we talk about Benga, one name stands above the rest, Daniel Owino Misiani. Often called the father of Benga music, Misiani helped define the sound in the 1960s and beyond with his band, Shirati Jazz. His music didn't just entertain people, it spoke about life, politics, and society. At times, it even carried messages that challenged leadership and corruption. Alongside him were other early pioneers, like George Ramogi and Victoria Jazz, who helped shape and spread the sound across Kenya. The sound of Benga. So what makes Benga sound like Benga? The lead guitar plays fast, repeating patterns that feel almost like a conversation. These patterns are inspired by traditional Luo rhythms. Then comes the bass guitar, strong, deep, and always moving. Together, they create a rhythm that drives the music forward. Benga songs tell stories about love, heartbreak, village life, politics, and social issues. They are often sung in Luo or Swahili, making them close to everyday life. This is music that speaks directly to the people. In the 1970s and 1980s, Benga reached its peak. Live bands were everywhere, playing in clubs, social halls, and celebrations across the country. Artists like Prince Jolly, Okatch Biggie, and Ochieng Kabasele became household names. Their music wasn't just played, it was lived. At weddings, parties, and even political gatherings, Benga was the soundtrack of the moment. But like many traditional genres, Benga faced challenges. In the late 1990s and early 2000s, younger audiences started moving toward hip-hop, gospel, and modern Afropop. Live bands became less common, and Benga slowly faded from mainstream radio. But it never disappeared. It stayed alive in rural areas, community events, and in the memories of those who grew up with it. Today, Benga is finding new life again. A new generation of artists is bringing it back in fresh ways. Musicians like Winyo, Susanna Owiyo, and Makadem are blending traditional Benga guitar styles with modern production. They are also using digital platforms like YouTube and Spotify to reach younger audiences. Even artists like Odongo Swag are experimenting with modern Luo sounds inspired by Benga rhythms. The result is a fusion, old meets new. Benga is not just music history, it is cultural memory. It tells the story of Kenya, from independence to urban growth, from village life to city struggles. It carries language, identity, and emotion. And most importantly, it still connects people to their roots. Even today, when that guitar starts playing those fast looping patterns, something inside just wakes up. You feel it before you even understand it. So the next time you hear Benga music, listen closely. You're not just hearing a song. You're hearing decades of storytelling, culture, and community, all carried through the sound of the guitar.

0: An experience of a time in Kenya between the 1950s and 1960s is what you just witnessed. Beautiful music coming through, and what a lovely triple treat. We ended off there with that one titled Codec Onindo, and that by George Ramogi. And I believe we spoke about George Ramogi yesterday as one of the founding fathers of the sound of Benga music. Before that, we had Ken Wamaria, that one titled My Dear Mwenda, or rather Mwende, which was a single released during the same era. We also had D.O. Messiani alongside Shirati Jazz, and that song titled Simaya Chunye Oketo, that released in 1975, which so happens to be much later. 3:43 a.m. A blessed and beautiful one to you and yours. Thank you so much for choosing us over the rest. SAFM 104 to 107 nationwide. Let's say good morning to a few folk. I see a text message coming in here saying good morning. And I see that you're commending the team, going on to say that the big brain of the team, I suppose. And you go on to then praise the show. Thank you so much for tuning in over there. However, I do want you to send your name. I'm trying to find your name, but I'm not. You go on to appreciate the music that we play and the experience of Kenya as well. Thank you so much, a ton, for sending through that text message. Absolutely appreciate you this morning. If you want to send through your text, please find us on WhatsApp 0614104107. In just a short bit, we will be getting into our Legend of the Week feature. And this feature looks to celebrate people who are changing the landscape of the continent one solution at a time, tackling one issue at a time. And this morning, we're looking at the mastermind behind Zgubu. If you haven't heard of Zgubu before, you're saying, Shayla, what is that? I want you to hang 10.
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0: Cesária Vora, the queen of Morna music, and she takes us to Cabo Verde and that one titled Angola. It is 10 minutes before 4 a.m. Central Africa time. Time for us to get into another feature, The Legend of the Week. I think this feature for me gives me such joy because we are seeing people tangibly change society. And of course, this feature is in partnership with Anisha Mordant, who is helping African founders start and grow businesses through Afribeo, as well as The Shed Living. And so she's going to be giving us the legend of the week. Ours is to listen and maybe be inspired. Perhaps this is the voice note, this is the audio you needed in order to feel like, listen, I too can bring about some caliber of change.
1: Hi, Shayla. The legend of this week is Eben de Jong. Here's something worth knowing. In South Africa, people who have less money pay more for the same groceries than people with more money. It's just how the system works. A 5-liter bottle of cooking oil costs less per liter than a small bottle. But if you only have 20 rand in your pocket, you buy the small bottle and you pay the penalty for not having more. So economists have called this, or termed this, poverty tax. Eben decided that this was his problem to fix. He had the inside knowledge. He was a Unilever factory manufacturer, and he knew exactly how the supply chain worked and exactly where people were being overcharged. So he walked away from the salary, sold his house to raise capital, and spent 5 years building a different kind of store. This store is called Skupu. You bring your own container, you fill it with exactly what you need, cooking oil, mealie meal, sugar, rice. You pay per kg, and there's no packaging, no minimum quantity, no premium marked up into that price. At Skupu, 1 kg of maize meal costs 9 rand. The same quantity at traditional retail will go for about 20 rand. Shoppers have already saved 1.3 million. And that's just 2 stores in Diepsloot. When a video of the store went viral, it racked up 1.6 million views in only 2 days. The model took 5 years to build. The video took 2 days to break the internet. That tells you everything about how hungry people are for this type of business. Eben de Jong didn't just disrupt retail. He actually removed the parts that were punishing people.
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0: A few seconds before the top of the new hour, this is Pepe Kale alongside Empire Kubaka, and this one titled Don't Cry Dube. 4 a.m. Central Africa time. If you've just joined us, a blessed and beautiful one to you and yours. Welcome to Music of Africa. In this hour, we talk all things travel. I'm excited. I'm also going to be giving you some fun facts about Kenya. So if you're not too familiar with the country, maybe this is an opportune moment to learn a thing or two. Again, I'd love to hear from you this morning. How are you keeping? Do find us on social media at SAFM Radio. And then lastly, send through a voice note.
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2: A very good morning to you, Sheilandi Kumana, and the team, as well as my fellow SAFM listeners. Yeah, I am signing the register all the way from Soweto, and I am currently listening to the show while I am studying, preparing for my final examination. And yeah, this music keeps me going. Yeah. And this is Louis, all the way from Soweto. Great show.
3: Morning. Morning, my sister and your team. Love you. Morning, Africa. I'm enjoying your show. Like always, we just wish that we should be given more time to listen to music from our African continent. There's more. Thank you very much, Sister Sheila. This is Wanai Chari. Maposa in Beckville, KZN. Thank you.
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0: Lokua Kanza coming in, and this one titled Socky, bringing us to 11 after 4 a.m. If you've just joined us, hello to you and yours. Welcome to Music of Africa. Before that, we had Le Bantu di Capital, and that one titled Makambo Milbale. Time for us to get a bit of a breather. When we get back, more music, and then we'll travel.
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0: 35 minutes after 4 a.m. Beautiful music coming through. Mari Kante and that one titled Biria. Before that, Orchestra Super Mazembe, fan favorite, and that one titled Shauri Yako. We kick-started off the triple play with Rokia Traore and that one titled Kunandi. It is time for us to travel across Kenya. If you find yourself by any, I suppose, for whatever reason it would be, if you find yourself in Kenya, these are the traction sites that you should be looking out for. And this is what we're going to offer you this morning. Also, if you've traveled to Kenya before, I'd love to hear from you. Where did you travel to? What did you experience? And what was the experience in actual fact? How did you feel about it? Did you find contrasts or nuances that reminded you of home in Kenya? Find me on WhatsApp 061-410-4107. 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
4: Kenya is probably the most tourist busy country of Africa. 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Number 10, Old Prajeta Conservancy. Old Prajeta Conservancy is located 200 kilometers north of Nairobi, near Mount Kenya National Park, and is a great area to see animals up close. The big five, that's lions, leopards, rhinos, elephants and buffaloes, as well as additional species like cheetahs, hyenas, zebra, and hartebeest, can all be found on this 90,000-acre private game reserve, which is located against the beautiful background of snow-capped Mount Kenya. The reserve is well renowned for its northern and southern white rhinos, as well as Baraka, a black blind rhino who may be fed by lucky visitors. Self-drive or guided excursions are available to see the animals, and admission includes a visit to the chimp sanctuary. Day visitors are welcome, and if you wish to extend your wilderness trip, there are accommodations ranging from bush camps and safari cottages to a lovely colonial ranch home where you may stay overnight. Number 9, Hell's Gate National Park. Hell's Gate National Park is a popular climbing destination. It's one of Kenya's few parks that permits camping and exploration by foot or bicycle. With two extinct volcanoes, the red cliffs of Hell's Gate Gorge, obsidian caves, and Fisher Town, a former volcanic plug, Hell's Gate provides great climbing and trekking possibilities. Hot springs and natural geysers hiss tame through vents in the Earth's crust are examples of geothermal phenomena. Leopards, baboons, hartebeest, eland, ostriches, gazelles, and more than 100 kinds of birds are among the animals protected by the park. The park also has nesting sites for eagles, vultures. The park's Olur Karia Maasai Cultural Center, which features Maasai singing, dance, and jewelry making performances, is well worth a visit. Number Number 8, Mount Kenya National Park. Mount Kenya National Park, located in the central highlands east of the Great Rift Valley, is a UNESCO World Heritage Site that offers the uncommon sight of tropical snow. At 5,199 meters, it includes the country's eponymous highest peak. Mount Kenya is made up of three glacier-covered summits that were formed by a succession of volcanic eruptions. The highest peak is Batian. However, the next highest peak, Nelion, is more difficult to reach. Although changeable weather might provide problems, the lowest summit, Lenana, is considered the simplest to climb. Bring your camera with you. The breathtaking environment includes glaciers, lakes, and mineral springs, as well as alpine woodlands and dense bamboo pockets. Safaris are made more enjoyable by the diversity of flora and animals. You could see black and white colobus monkeys, buffaloes, elephant, tree hyrax, leopard, and hyena among the animals here. Number 7, Malindi. Malindi on the Kenyan coast north of Mombasa has two personalities, part ancient old town, part contemporary tourist destination. This famous seaside town has it all. It's also a melting pot of cultures and cuisines due to its long commercial history. Many visitors travel from Europe to relax on Watamu Beach's beautiful beaches and dive the coral reefs of the Malindi and Watamu Marine National Parks. If you're searching for free things to do in Kenya, you can't go wrong with a relaxing day on the beach in Malindi. The old town, which originates from the 12th century, also offers a taste of Swahili history. The Jami Mosque, two 14th century pillar tombs, and the Church of St. Francis Xavier, one of East Africa's oldest churches, may all be found here. Number 6, Nairobi National Park. You don't have to travel far from Nairobi to have a good time on a national safari. Nairobi's National Park is only a 15-minute drive from Kenya's capital, where you may see a sleeping pride of lions or a beautiful giraffe striding over the golden grass. If you're staying in Nairobi, one of the top things to do is visit this wildlife-rich park, which makes for a wonderful day trip, especially if you can't make it to one of the larger game reserves. Buffalo, leopard, zebras, wildebeest, hippos, elephants, and cheetahs are among the traditional safari stars, and the park's rhino sanctuary houses some of the world's most endangered species. The Nairobi Safari Walk is a great way to see wildlife on foot. The birders will be pleased to learn that the park is home to over 400 kinds of birds, including the lovely gray-crowned crane. Number 5, Lamu Island. Lamu, a tiny island northeast of Mombasa, exudes an old-world charm. Lamu Old Town, a UNESCO World Heritage Site, is Kenya's oldest continuously inhabited village, going back to the 12th century. One of the best things to do here is to take a stroll around the winding lanes. The structures represent the island's illustrious commercial past. Architectural elements from the Arab world, Europe, and India are visible, but done in a Swahili style. Wooden doors with intricate carvings, coral stone structures, secret courtyards, verandas, and rooftop patios are all typical sights. It's like stepping back in time when you go sightseeing here. Does plow the port, there are few, if any, motorized cars, and donkeys continue to dominate the streets as they have for generations. The majority of Lamu's residents are Muslims, and both men and women wear traditional clothing. Lamu Museum features exhibits on Swahili's culture and the region's naval history. Lamu Fort and the Donkey Sanctuary are among the island's top attractions. Number 4, Tsavo National Park. Tsavo, Kenya's biggest park, is divided into two sections, Tsavo West and Tsavo East. These parks cover 4% of the country's total land area and include rivers, waterfalls, savanna, volcanic hills, a large lava rock plateau, and a diverse range of animals. Tsavo East, located halfway between Nairobi and Mombasa, is known for its photogenic sights of enormous elephant herds rolling and bathing in red dust. The park's palm-fringed Galana River winds its way through it, giving great wildlife viewing and a pleasant contrast to the dry plains. The Yatta Plateau, the world's longest lava flow, Mudanda Rock, and the Lugard Falls, which cascade into rapids and crocodile-infested pools, are among the other attractions. Number 3. Lake Nakuru National Park. The large flocks of pink flamingos in Lake Nakuru National Park in central Kenya are well known. Lake Nakuru, one of the Rift Valley Soda Lakes that spans about a third of the park's territory, is teeming with birds. Since its inception in 1961, the park has been home to over 450 species of birds, as well as a diverse range of other animals. The creatures you could encounter include lions, leopards, warthogs, waterbucks, pythons, and white rhinos. And the environments range from vast grasslands flanking the lake to steep cliffs and forests. The park also has Africa's largest Euphorbia candelabrum forest. These indigenous to the area towering, branching succulent add a strong textural accent to the dry surroundings. Number 2. Amboseli National Reserve. Amboseli National Reserve, which is crowned by Africa's highest peak, Mount Kilimanjaro, is one of Kenya's most popular tourist destinations. The term Amboseli is derived from the Maasai phrase that means salty dust, a fitting descriptor of the park's dry environment. The reserve is one of the greatest sights in Africa to get up close and personal with big herds of elephants, big cats like lions and cheetah, as well as giraffe, impala, eland, waterbuck, gazelle, and more than 600 kinds of birds may all be found in the park. The dried up bed of Lake Amboseli, wetlands with sulfur springs, savanna, and forests are among the 5 ecosystems available to visitors. Look for the Maasai people who reside in the park's immediate vicinity. Number 1. Maasai Mara National Reserve. One of Africa's most beautiful wildlife reserves is the Maasai Mara National Reserve. The Mara is the northern extension of the Serengeti, and it creates a wildlife corridor between Tanzania and Kenya. It's called after the statuesque red-cloaked Maasai tribe, who reside in the park and have been grazing their cattle here for decades. Mara means mottled in their language, maybe referring to the dance of light and shadow cast by the acacia trees and cloud-strewn skies over the wide plains. From July to October, the park is known for great migration, which sees millions of wildebeest, zebras, and Thompson's gazelle migrate to and from the Serengeti. Hippos and crocodiles swarm the banks of the Mara River. Thanks to its relatively high populations of lions, cheetahs, and leopard, the park is also recognized for delivering good predator sightings, especially during the dry months of December through February.
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Fela Anikulapo Kuti introduces us into the final hour of the show. Monkey Banana is the name of that song. If you've just joined us, hello to you and yours. Welcome to Music of Africa. In this hour, we're going to be looking at Lost in Translation, and we're going to be looking at some work done by Safari Sound Band. And then we get into our Spot the Soundtrack feature, which I'm excited about because we are now establishing and understanding that there is a significant marriage between the world of TV and film alongside the world of music. That is what comes your way in this hour. I'd love to hear from you. Are you keeping well? Are we alive with possibilities? If you're not feeling too, you know, awake at this stage, I don't blame you. It is five after all. Find me on WhatsApp 061-410-4107. For now, Angelique Kidjo comes in, and this one titled Logozo.

16 minutes after 5 a.m. A beautiful number coming in here by Mahlathini and the Maotela Queens, and this one titled Makombaji. Before that, we had Habib Koite coming in with Ikabara, and that was the double play that brings us to Lost in Translation. This morning, we are looking at the work of Safari Sound Band, and this one is titled Jambo Jambo Bwana Hakuna Matata. And this essentially is a welcome song that says, welcome into our environment, there are no problems, there is no problem, feel welcome, feel at home, feel seen, feel heard. And so we're going to be getting into the song. I want you to let me know, do you feel that when you hear the song? Find me on WhatsApp 061-410-4107 on the other side of this, more music. And then we get into our Spot the Soundtrack feature.

That was Mona King Ishika, and that by none other than Bonga, taking us to Angola. Before that, Safari Sound Band coming in with Jumbo Jumbo Buana Hakuna Matata, which translates to hello, hello, and an endearing way to address the next person, followed by there are no problems. And this is an address to the state of Kenya at the time of release. 25 after 5, time for us to get into our very last feature for the morning, and this is Spot the Soundtrack. I'll give you as much information as possible. Okay, so the information I'm going to be giving you will give you room to guess which song we are talking about. Now, what's special about the song, apart from it being from Kenya, is that the song was featured in a film. And Ndokozo Ngubeni has all that data, and he will share it with you as soon as possible. What I'm going to do is give you the name of the artist and tell you a bit about the artist. And then Ndokozo will come in and share the information about the song. We'll play a clip from the movie. And then we expect you to know, or at least have an inkling of an idea, which song we're talking about. If you want to send through your responses, find us on WhatsApp 061-410-4107. Now, the artist in question is Kolela Mazi. Kolela Mazi is the artist in question. And that should already give you a head start. More information is that Kolela initially began his career by playing the rhythm guitar alongside Ochieng Nelly and Victoria Jazz Band. He had a unique rhythm technique that was so distinct and influential that he earned himself the nickname Dr. Wire, which means Doctor of Strings. So that's my information piece. Hang 10, and we'll be sharing Ndokozo's information piece in just a bit. For now, Jabukanyile, this one titled Wangolota.

0: 34 after 5 a.m. Brenda Fassie coming in, and that one titled Vulindlela. Before that, Jabukanyile with Wankolota. Time for Ntozo Ngubeni, who is our music commentator, to share his clue for this morning's spot, the soundtrack. Good sir, how are you doing?
1: Sheila, I think your clue was the best clue to give. I think it painted a picture. That's like you gave us 50% of who the artist is. So I hope with my clue, it takes it to 100 or at least a 80, guys. I hope so. So here goes. My clue is, first of all, let's start here. So the movie that we're taking a look at is The White Messiah, which was dropped in 2005. And the artist, of course, because we are in Kenya, is Kenyan. And this specific song plays in a scene where Carol, who is the main character of this specific movie, she is alongside her boyfriend. Her boyfriend's name is Stefan, and they are spending an evening at a specific place, very joyful place where, you know, there's a lot of joy, there's a lot of consumption of liquid, you know, to put it in a very light way. But if you watch the movie specifically, you will also see that that specific song plays just before that. It is that the scene that I just described is an extension of that. So it plays before that. It plays where there is an intimate moment. Well, in the view of Carol, there's an intimate moment where Carol and a specific Samburu warrior is, they have somewhat of a contact, and Carol starts feeling a certain way in this scene. But yeah, as if we carry on, this song specifically plays in that scene. We are in a taxi, they are en route to this crowded place where the light is dim and there's an outdoor disco decoration with colorful light flares. While now Stefan is also, while Stefan appears somewhat detached from this specific moment, or maybe he's a bit overwhelmed by the environment, Carol is completely captured by it. She is captured by the whole atmosphere of Kenya. And I think this is what this specific song also, you know, captures, the excitement of Carol, of she is taking in a lot of culture right now and she is loving it. And yeah, that is where this specific scene takes place. So if you know the answer, hit us up on WhatsApp on 061-410-4107, or you can hit us up on X, you can hit us up on Instagram or Facebook at SAFM Radio.
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1: 22 minutes before the show comes to an end, Mr. Ngubeni has given you his clue. Mine was simply that Kholela Mazi is the artist in question. And now I'm going to be adding on to the clue by playing a tint, a smidget, if you will, of the song. We're going to play a slight... In actual fact, let's give you the chorus. Let me give you the chorus. And you listen to the chorus attentively. And then... after, I want you to guess what the soundtrack is. The beauty about this soundtrack is that it was featured in a film, and all that information will come in after. But I want you to guess the soundtrack. I do understand that weeks prior to this, there was a lot of information that we're giving, and I think because of the information, perhaps the reality that you haven't watched the movie, or maybe you weren't paying as much attention to the soundtracks, you may have missed it. So for now, let me give you a piece of the song.

I don't know if that helps. If you're feeling like, Shayla, no, that was not enough. That's all I can give you. Artist in question is Kholela Mazi from Kenya. What song are we referring to? Find us on WhatsApp 061 410 4107.

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1: 49 after 5, 11 minutes before the show comes to an end, meaning 11 minutes for you to guess the song in question. And so if you're thinking to yourself, Shayla, I just joined the party, I have no idea what you're talking about. Moreover, I'd like to participate. I'm going to try and run through these particular clues as quickly as possible. The artist in question is Kholela Mazee. And I want you to spot the soundtrack that was featured in a film that was released in 2005. And here's the tricky part. We don't often pay attention to the music that's featured in films because you want to follow the storyline. And so we are developing that ear through this feature. If you're thinking to yourself, Shayla, this is too difficult, I shouldn't be. Well, stay around and learn something. That's what I do. When I feel like this is a little too tough, I sit back and I go, okay, this is a teachable moment. And so I'll give you more information. The movie's name is titled The White Messiah, released in 2005. And we are looking for a song by Kholela Mazee that was featured in the film. And this so happens when two of the main characters are in Kenya and they are experiencing the wildlife, the beauty, the splendor that is Kenya. And Stefan, who's the gentleman, is aloof and almost distant from the experience. And his partner in the moment is completely immersed. Now, that is the scene in which this particular song is featured. I'm going to give you time, okay? I'm going to give you time if you're stressing. You're saying, Shayla, but how am I supposed to guess? Don't worry. I give you the answer in 4 minutes. For now, let's travel to Haiti.
2: Oh, toi seul, douce femme. Oh, toi seul, douce femme.

4 minutes before six, Beethoven of us coming in with this 1996 release, taking off an album titled Pa Prese, and this one titled Lena, taking us to Haiti. Time for the big reveal. What song were we talking about? Told you that Kolela Mazi is the artist. And the song in question for this morning's Spot the Soundtrack is Pini En Manu. That's the name of the song. If you're thinking, Shayla, I would have never guessed. Well, I suppose you learned something new, okay? It was featured on a film released in 2005 titled The White Maasai. From the team and I, it's been an absolute pleasure keeping you company. I hope we can do this again soon. Up next, the Weekend View team. Good morning, South Africa.

0: Company in South Africa. My name is Bongi Wazwani, coming up this morning.
1: The Madlanga Commission is an absolutely fantastic process. It is a process that is going to help us to get rid of the rot within the criminal justice system. And what is even pleasing with the Madlanga Commission is that people are getting identified who are involved in wrong things. They are getting suspended. They are getting arrested.
0: That's President Cyril Ramaphosa on the Madlanga Commission, further adding that this is a necessary cleansing process for the country and the criminal justice system. And
2: the mandate is to get to the truth, to make sure that that committee gets to the truth, to be absolutely relentless and rigorous in asking all the questions that need to be answered, that need to be asked, and getting the answers properly and finding out what really happened there.
0: DA's federal leader Jordan Hill Lewis says the DA MPs in Parliament's impeachment committee are there to establish the facts on the Phalaphala saga. Meanwhile, if you use African traditional medicine, do you disclose this to your doctor? Well, a study seems to suggest that patients are largely not forthcoming with this information. We'll tell you why. All these and more coming up in the next hour. But first, though, Kholofelo Tefo is on standby with the latest news.
3: Thanks, Bongiwe. Top stories this hour: concern over teacher-learner safety at schools, and Russia put pressure on Armenia ahead of elections. Good morning. Vandalism, robberies and substance abuse continue to compromise the safety of teachers and learners at some schools in the Nelson Mandela Bay Metro in the Eastern Cape. This emerged during a school safety inspection led by Basic Education Minister Siviwe Kwahube. The visit aims to promote safety and security at all schools. Bullying among learners has also been identified as a concerning issue. Kwahube has called for a multi-pronged approach to curb vandalism and violence at schools.
4: Unless communities come together, unless literally every actor comes together and says we're going to take back our communities from criminal elements, we're going to guard against vandalism of our schools, we're going to make sure that we help the SAPS identify those people who are sending our children with drugs in schools to help make them sell drugs to other children. I'm heartbroken by what are some of the stories that I've seen here.
3: Water expert and former Director General of Water and Sanitation Mike Mueller has welcomed Randwater's current maintenance program, saying routine upkeep is essential to ensure long-term water reliability. Phase one of the maintenance program began on Friday and is expected to continue until Tuesday, with phase two set for the 17th of July. Some areas in Gauteng are experiencing little to no water supply while the maintenance work continues. Mueller warned that aging and leaking infrastructure continue to place pressure on the province's water system.
5: This kind of maintenance for 12 or 24 hours actually doesn't need to even interrupt water supply if we have enough reservoirs in the cities and towns which are supplied by Rand Water to maintain the services while the tap is switched off. But I think what we found is that the population has grown very fast. There's probably twice as many people in Gauteng as there were 20 years ago, and the storage capacity hasn't gone up as fast.
3: An employee working for Mangaung Power Utilities Centlek has been arrested for theft and vandalism of essential infrastructure. Centlek says an investigation conducted in collaboration with the South African Police Services resulted in the recovery of two streetlight fittings valued at more than 27,000 rand. The items were found at the employee's residence in the Bloemspruit area in the Free State. Acting spokesperson Zeli Soleba says preliminary findings indicate that the employee allegedly removed damaged streetlight fittings during maintenance and replacement work and unlawfully retained them in his possession. Tourism Minister Patricia de Lille has emphasized the need to preserve tourist attractions such as the Kruger National Park. The park is marking 100 years since its proclamations in 1926. De Lille was among the dignitaries attending the official launch of the celebrations in Skukuza in Mpumalanga last night.
6: Indeed, we are here to commemorate 100 years of the Kruger National Park, but at the same time to honor the previous generations of rangers, of scientists, of the communities that have built and protect the Kruger National Park. Now we have to preserve that for future generations.

0: Yes, it's a very iconic tourism establishment. It's known all over the world. We're very proud of it, and we will continue to market it as such.
1: And finally, further afield, Russia is stepping up its pressure on Armenian Prime Minister Nikol Pashinyan ahead of general elections next weekend. Moscow has recalled its ambassador for consultations over Armenia's growing ties with the European Union. The BBC's Warren Bull reports.
2: Nikol Pashinyan came to power in the former Soviet Republic in a populist revolution in 2018, and in recent years has been making diplomatic overtures towards Brussels. Russia's foreign ministry says this rapprochement is undermining cooperation within the Russian-led Eurasian Economic Union. On Friday, Vladimir Putin said Armenia needed to hold a referendum on which regional bloc it wanted to be in as soon as possible. Ominously, he said what he called the Ukraine scenario had begun with the government in Kyiv trying to join the EU.
1: The top story at six, vandalism, robberies and substance abuse continue to compromise the safety of teachers and learners at some schools in the Nelson Mandela Bay Metro in the Eastern Cape. Headlines at 6:30 for SAFM News. I'm Kholofelo Defo.
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4: Thank you very much, Kholofelo. Yes, something is happening in the schools, man. We really need to pause and just to talk about this and really just dig deeper into what does this mean if it is not dealt with as speedily as it should. But this morning, I'm sure you've heard the opening of the show, but if you've missed it, President Cyril Ramaphosa says he is studying the second interim report that he's received from the Mahlanga Commission. Remember, they were due to send this to him on Friday and they met the deadline. So the president saying that he's studying the report, and remember that also this is the final leg that the commission is entering, and that is from tomorrow. But will it be the final leg, I wonder, given what has been coming out so far? So as the commission makes a return, we're expecting some of the witnesses to return as well, that we would have heard from. And there's lots of questions to ask, especially when you think about the last part when we, just before the commission broke, we're listening to a lot of what happened, is believed to have happened in Shepston when the drugs were stolen. And someone who was still head of the Hawks in the province of KwaZulu-Natal, yes, is on suspension, challenging suspension. That's Major General Sinon. Quite important questions need to be asked about what would have happened there. So we're asking you this morning, if you believe that the commission is fulfilling its mandate thus far, and do you believe, though, when it comes to the people that have appeared before the commission, everybody, has there been accountability somewhat that you've been able to see? And as far as the questions are going, so also, what are you expecting when the commission returns tomorrow? I know some people are saying that let it not be the final leg. There's still a lot more to get through. So what are you expecting for this third and final leg? And will it really be a final leg? Will it really be? I wonder. Share your views. 41391. SMS are charged at 150. Send us your voice note, 0826923909. Call us as well, 0860002032. Find us on X at SABC News_radio. All right, let's take a look at the weather. An intense cut-off low is expected to affect the Eastern Cape from Wednesday to Friday. The public and all small stock farmers are advised that the combination of snow, heavy rain, flooding, very cold conditions and very rough seas can be expected. In temperatures, Pretoria partly cloudy and cool, a minimum of 11 with a maximum of 22. Johannesburg partly cloudy and cool, a minimum of 7, reaching highs of 21. Vereeniging partly cloudy and cool, a minimum of 5, reaching highs of 20. Bombela partly cloudy with isolated showers and rain, a minimum of 13, reaching highs of 20. Polokwane morning fog patches, otherwise partly cloudy with isolated showers and rain, a minimum of 10, reaching highs of 18. Mahikeng fine becoming partly cloudy in the afternoon, a minimum of 8, reaching highs of 24. Freiburg fine, becoming partly cloudy in the afternoon, a minimum of 6, reaching highs of 25. Bloemfontein, fine, a minimum of 5, with highs of 21. Kimberley, fine, a minimum of 7, reaching highs of 24. Upington, fine, a minimum of 8, with a maximum of 28. Cape Town, fine to partly cloudy, wind moderate southerly to southeasterly, a minimum of 12, reaching highs of 23. George, a morning mist, otherwise fine to partly cloudy, wind light and variable, a minimum of 11, reaching highs of 25. Gqeberha, fine, wind light to moderate northeasterly, a minimum of 10, reaching highs of 26. East London, fine, wind moderate northeasterly, a minimum of 12, reaching highs of 27. Durban, partly cloudy, wind light northerly to northwesterly, reaching moderate from the afternoon, a minimum of 11, reaching highs of 24. Richards Bay, cloudy, becoming partly cloudy by late morning with isolated showers and rain, wind light southeasterly, becoming moderate northeasterly from the afternoon, a minimum of 18, reaching highs of 25. Pietermaritzburg, cloudy with morning fog patches, otherwise partly cloudy, a minimum of 10 with a maximum of 23.
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6: 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Cattle, song and storytelling are the soul of everyday life. Independence came after years of conflict and sacrifice, a nation divided, people tested. But even through uncertainty, hope remains. A country still finding its footing, still writing its future. From village parks to vast plains, dreams are rising.
5: South Sudan is not broken, it's becoming. In every child, in every soul, in every tomorrow, there is hope. South Sudan is rising with courage.
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4: The United States government says it is ready to restart attacks on Iran if a deal cannot be reached. That's according to the Defense Secretary, Pete Hegseth. This as negotiators from Washington and Tehran worked to bridge major differences blocking an agreement. Here's the latest report by Reuters News Agency.
7: Right now, we're focused on being postured and prepared to re-engage if we have to.
8: The U.S. is prepared to restart attacks on Iran if a deal cannot be reached, Defense Secretary Pete Hegseth said on Saturday. That's as negotiators from Washington and Tehran work to bridge the major differences blocking an agreement. Speaking at the Shangri-La Dialogue, Asia's premier forum for defense leaders, Hegseth said the U.S. has not turned its back on the Asia-Pacific region despite being engaged in war with Iran.
7: We're going to be strong. But we can speak softly while carrying that big stick and be very clear about the fact that there are places where we can work together with China.
8: The Pentagon chief said President Donald Trump was patient and wants to make a great deal, ensuring Iran does not get a nuclear weapon. Trump said on Friday that he would meet in a secure White House room to make a final determination on the proposal, which would extend an early April truce for another 60 days. A White House official said the meeting in the Situation Room lasted about 2 hours, but did not address whether Trump had made a decision. A senior Iranian source, speaking on condition of anonymity, told Reuters an agreement was close but had not yet been approved, and that the potential deal does not include any nuclear-related issues. The war, launched by the U.S. and Israel on February 28th, has killed thousands of people, mainly in Iran and Lebanon, including a strike on a girls' school that killed more than 175 children and teachers, Iranian officials say. The war has also caused global economic pain by pushing up energy prices due to Iran's effective closure of the Strait of Hormuz. Trump is under pressure to reopen the strait and get U.S. gas prices down ahead of the November congressional elections, as voters show increasing frustration over rising prices.
4: And that report there was by the Reuters News Agency. Let's move on to this. Did you know that the 29th of April is Global Noise Awareness Day? Now, in a world where we are surrounded by noise daily, we may even forget or omit to pause and realize this. Think traffic, shopping centers, restaurants, sports matches, and music concerts. But is all this noise normal? It doesn't seem so. Erica Dutoy, who manages the Hearing Loss Matters program within the National Council for of Persons with Disabilities, is going to be speaking to us about just this very matter, because ultimately, think about the loss of noise that we're hearing. You think about, at times, the headphones that people put on. You think the ear pods that some people have in their ears every single day, but also just the amount of noise that, you know, we are hearing on a day-to-day basis, whether it is you passing at times heavy machinery at a construction site and all of that. So a lot, you know, especially when it comes to just pausing and thinking about the noise that we are taking in every single day. Is it normal? Is it helping? What does it mean then for our ears? What does it mean for our hearing? Erica Dutoy is now joining us to have this conversation. Erica, good morning to you, and thank you so much for your time. We hardly think about the noise around us, right? A lot of us think that, you know, what is harmful appears to be going into the ear, and that is probably the ear pods, earphones. But there's something to be said about the noise that we're hearing, for example, shopping centers, restaurants, matches, etc.
9: Yes, absolutely. Morning, Funky Way. It's great to be with you this morning. Yes, you know, once you start really listening to what is happening around you, do you really acknowledge that there is a tremendous amount of noise? And that is what Global Noise Awareness Day is about, raising awareness of the dangers of not just loud noise, but prolonged noise. And the effects of those aren't always detected immediately, but they definitely worsen over time, and they can lead to total deafness.
4: Sure. And so how then, you know, would one determine what is too loud?
9: So just in terms of measuring sound, it's measured in decibels, where we know that approximately 85 decibels is the borderline between safe and dangerous levels of sound. Ordinary speaking, like I'm doing now, is approximately 60 decibels. But a hairdryer sits on that 85 decibel border. So that doesn't necessarily mean you can't use a hairdryer. It just means you can only listen to it for 8 hours. So most of us don't do that. But if you work in a hair salon and you have that noise around you constantly, then you need to start thinking about, you know, hearing protection. How loud are those? How loud are those hair dryers? And then it goes up. You know, gunshots are at 140 decibels, aircraft 150 decibels, and for that level of sound, it can cause immediate loss, which is why you normally see people at the airport wearing headphones, people in shooting ranges also wearing ear protection.
4: So what are the signs, right? What are the signs of someone just maybe thinking or even, you know, assuming that they could be losing their hearing somewhat?
9: Sometimes it starts with muffled sound. So most of us have been in a very noisy place where there's loud music, and when you go outside, suddenly it feels as if the silence is deafening. That, and then the sound is muffled for a little bit, and then it comes right. Now, that is what it actually sounds like, except it's permanent. That muffled sound stays with you. It might be your family that tell you that the TV is too loud, the radio is too loud, or you find it difficult hearing in very noisy places or in dimly lit areas. We don't realize that subconsciously we watch people's lips when we speak, when we converse. And so also, if you can't see the person's face, if they're looking down maybe, then you find, I'm not really hearing properly. So there are several things that one can look out for. Not always to say that if you can't hear in a noisy place that you've got hearing loss. It may just be that it's too noisy. But certainly if you tick most of those off, then it's a sign to go for a diagnosis.
4: So how then can one prevent, just hearing loss, but also help us to hear healthy? What can we do?
9: So I think it's important to know that hearing loss that's caused by exposure to loud noise can definitely be prevented. And the leading cause of noise-induced hearing loss is music, especially those earbuds that you mentioned. And those place the sound directly on the eardrum. So we as a council always say that if you must use earbuds, then listen for no longer than 15 minutes at only 50% of the volume, and then take a break. So it's important to limit your noise exposure, turn down the volume, educate the people around you. If you can't control those noise levels, then wear hearing protection, and then obviously have your hearing screened regularly, the same way you do for any other medical issue. We go to the dentist regularly, we go to the doctor regularly, but we don't often go and have our hearing tested. So we must get into the habit of going for a screening regularly at a registered healthcare professional.
4: Thank you so much for speaking to us about that. Appreciated. Erica Dutoy from the National Council of and for Persons with Disabilities Hearing Loss Matters program.
3: Bongiweswane on SAFM.
4: Now, a study conducted around Gauteng hospitals by Dr. Lindiwe Gumede from the University of Johannesburg has found that patients are sometimes not forthcoming when it comes to consultations about the use of African traditional medicines. And she says this silence can have serious implications for patients, especially babies and children. Let's now speak to Dr. Gumede, who is joining us. Doc, good morning to you, and thank you so much for your time. So, is there any particular reason that has been given by those who are not forthcoming with this information?
10: Remember, the study was focused on physicians, their opinion of what they think about the non-disclosure. There are many studies that are done by patients, but most of those studies have shown that the reason patients are not forthcoming is that they are judged. The use of traditional medicine is stigmatized, and this discourages them. There are some patients who have attempted to, maybe sometimes in a consultation setting, they would decide, I'm going to disclose because I can see most probably it's because of this traditional medicine that I'm using that I'm not getting any better. Then the reaction they get just steers them away from having that discussion again during a consultation with any physician.
4: Now, from the physician's perspective, what complications does this add if somebody isn't forthcoming with this information?
10: There are many complications. Those complications have serious implications on the treatment in general. So physicians in my study have mentioned that undisclosed medicine use can complicate how they diagnose that patient, how they later treat that patient or have make come up with the choice of treatment. For example, side effects of any traditional medicine can come up as something else, not the actual problem that the patient has, making it difficult to determine the actual cause of the condition. So physicians also highlighted several concerns, which were very important. One of those major was the risk of interaction with medication. So you will note, even maybe in one of your consultations, a doctor has asked, are you taking any other medication? But then the problem is they do not ask direct questions to their patients as to, are you also using traditional medicine? because some traditional medicine that they use may change the bleeding pattern in the patient, find that the patient is booked for a surgery and they start bleeding abnormally. And this was not picked up because in terms of the history, that was not given. In some serious cases, this non-disclosure then also delays the treatment. The patient is also taking these two types of medicines concurrently, which may also contribute to treatment failure or place the patient at risk in general during procedures like I've mentioned.
4: So when it comes to children as well, perhaps we speak about that because from your study, it would seem that the effects become a little bit even more complicated.
10: Yeah. With children, it's very tricky. And, you know, that specific interview with that participant left me really feeling so low. I was so emotional. Even this physician, when she was sharing this information or this incident particularly, she was not okay because it wasn't nice to experience that. And for the parent to come afterwards and reveal that, you know, that day when I brought my baby and they were at risk of losing their life, I had used some medication. And we may remember, we always say, I have a choice to use whatever treatment. But children don't. It's always the information has to come from the parent. The patient has the right to make an informed decision. But what about the children? Because they come, I need to get the history from the parent. If they are not forthcoming, it means that whatever treatment the child gets, then we go back to what I've just mentioned. Yeah. Affect so, every other thing that happens afterwards.
4: Is this the physician who told you about the baby, who brought the baby, who was very sick and dehydrated at the same time in hospital, and she just said the child got ill, but didn't really say what she had been given the child?
10: And she says you could see that it was not something that was acute. It was not something that was chronic. It was something that was acute that started only now. So meaning that whatever happened, happened just a few days ago. And as you would note, in a hospital environment, we get a lot of patients, of young patients that are dehydrated. And usually that dehydration would mean then they would have to investigate, was it something that they ate? Is it a virus? Is it a bacteria or what? But if the parent is not forthcoming, then the doctors will start then investigating other things that might be, but not what the patient was given.
4: So from a physician's perspective, I know you and I this morning, somebody's probably listening to us saying, these two, they probably are against the use of traditional medicine, and we are not. It simply is a study that speaks about a disclosure and the importance of a disclosure. How then, as a physician, do you balance that? Balance the asking of the questions to say, could you have possibly used this versus, you know, somebody who says, I don't even want to talk about it. Why is it important? Why must it be part of this discussion? Are you discriminating against the use of traditional medicine?
10: Okay, for one, I would not be one to discourage the use of traditional medicine because I am the doctor of philosophy on one side, and I'm also a traditional healer who was fully initiated at some point in my life, and I am a practicing traditional healer as well. So, and then I go back to your question, which says, these physicians, what questions were posed? There are no guidelines, Bongiwe. So my study was focused at developing these guidelines. So it ended up developing guidelines to facilitate this communication so that this type of communication is included in the conversations that the physicians have with their patients, because it's not there. you would find that a patient is booked, for example, for a surgery, and they will ask the same questions. Are you taking this? Are you taking this? But never traditional medicine. What type? For what reason? A patient comes and there are many remedies available out there for diabetes, for high blood, for cancer. Patients that have cancer might even be going through treatments, whether it's radiation therapy or chemotherapy, also in conjunction with the traditional medicine, and no one knows.
4: Mm.
10: And they wonder why. We know with Boniwe this treatment worked, but with Lindiwe it's not working. Why? Yes.
4: Quite an interesting study.
10: No guidelines.
4: Yeah, and this, yeah, I think, I hope you and I get to have this conversation, you know, on a broader and even deeper level, because as you say, no guidelines, but certainly this is the starting point. Thank you. Thank you for that. Dr. Lindiwe Gumede, head of department at UJ Medical Imaging and Radiation Sciences within the UJ Faculty of Health Sciences at 6:30. Kulafela is on standby with the latest news headlines.
1: Thanks, Bongiwe. Good morning. In the headlines this hour, SABC News has reliably learned that the national soccer team had to postpone its departure for Mexico due to visa issues. Bafana Bafana was supposed to leave from OR Tambo International on a chartered flight for the FIFA World Cup 2026 early this morning. Vandalism, robberies and substance abuse continue to compromise the safety of teachers and learners at some schools in the Nelson Mandela Bay Metro in the Eastern Cape. This emerged during a school safety inspection led by Basic Education Minister Siviwe Kwahube. And further afield, the U.S. military says it has carried out another deadly strike on a suspected drug trafficking boat in the Eastern Pacific. I'll have details on this and more stories at 7.
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11: Good morning, sister. Hoping you are well. Sister, did you hear concerning the by-elections, what happened, what the DA has done in Everton? As I had said before, sooner than soon, Mr. Cyril will hold a meeting whereby, upon being there, we will see him with his suitcase, and we know very well what occurs thereafter. Remember too, Mr. Cyril, what you have done is one of the reasons that the ANC is being in decline. It is all your fault. And yes, not only you, many of you others, other cadres, but watch it. And I tell you, watch it. Pepe Lord Ellos.
12: Mongiwe, Errol from Durban, yeah. Hope you're well. Yeah, I think the Badlanga Commission has more than lived up to its expectations. It's done very well. And, I mean, I think we've only just scratched the surface. There's a lot more to come. And at the end of the day, I hope Mr. Ramaphosa doesn't do what he did after the Zondo Commission, where most of those who were mentioned for the wrong reasons were let off the hook and are walking around free as a bird today. That's my take. Errol, Durban.
13: Well, the Madlanga Commission is doing a fantastic job. It's still within its mandate, but the accountability lacks. We have the generals that were heavily implicated in the corruption within the SAPS, and they've appeared before Madlanga. Nothing has happened to them. They're still roaming the streets. Yes, they've been suspended from work, but they haven't been charged in the court of laws. Why is this selective justice? Is it for people at the lower ranks within the SAPS, which we are seeing them being charged left, right and center, but nothing is happening with the generals that are really the core of this corruption taking place? We're expecting that the SAPS system, especially management, is being overhauled as soon as possible if you want to see the work of Madlanga being realized. Undoza Ethekwini, good morning to you, Bongiwe.
4: All right, Ntokozo, good morning to you. And I suppose that segues us into our discussion this morning. President Cyril Ramaphosa saying that the commission serves as a necessary cleansing process for the country and the criminal justice system in particular. He was speaking to the SABC on the sidelines of the launch of the Gauteng ANC voter registration campaign in Riverside View in Diepsloot, that's north of Johannesburg, on Saturday. Ramaphosa received the commission's second interim report on Friday, and the commission is investigating, you'd remember, criminality, political interference and corruption in the criminal justice system, expected to finish its work at the end of August and submit the final report to the president. Our politics reporter, Ndebo Mokobo, has more.

0: All right, we'll bring you that report in just a moment of the president. You'd remember he was on that registration drive speaking about the issues around the Matlanga Commission on the sidelines of the, you know, that registration process and having a conversation with the SABC just about the, you know, the Matlanga Commission. It handed over its second report on Friday and we'll have a conversation around this in just a moment.
1: With just 3 months before winding up its work, the Matlanga Commission presented its second interim report to President Ramaphosa on Friday. Speaking to the SABC News on the sidelines of his party's voter registration drive in Gauteng on Saturday, Ramaphosa says the Matlanga Commission serves as a cleansing process for the country and the SAPS in particular. The first interim report was submitted to him in December, and after receiving the second interim report, the president said he's still looking at it before making up his mind.
2: The Matlanga Commission is an absolutely fantastic process. It is a process that is going to help us to get rid of the rot within the criminal justice system. And what is even pleasing with the Matlanga Commission is that people are getting identified who are involved in wrong things. They are getting suspended. They are getting arrested. So it is a self-cleansing process that we are going through. And nobody can ever say that we are targeting them with political motives or whatever. It is unraveling things that have been going on wrongly. And after this, we will have cleansed the police service.
1: President Ramaphosa also welcomed South Africa's sovereign credit rating by global rating agencies Moody's and Standard & Poor's good news for the country. Earlier this week, Moody's revised the country's credit rating from stable to positive, and now the S&P maintains South Africa's sovereign credit rating at BB, keeping its outlook positive. The president says this means the country is now becoming attractive to investors.
2: This is not a self-induced verdict by South Africa. It is a verdict that is being delivered by entities like Moody's, like S&P. They are the ones who are saying we're now positive, meaning that we are moving forward, we are getting out of junk status. What does that mean? It means we are becoming more attractive to investors. It means that our borrowings are going to be cheaper. So it's a good news, it's a good news story, and we continue to build up on that good story as we proceed with our reforms. And these reforms have not been imposed on us. They are reforms that we ourselves have initiated.
1: And with 5 months and 5 days away from the 2026 local government elections, the ANC president encouraged the Riverside View residents to register and vote. The 61-year-old John Mongale was visibly happy to see the president and thankful to have a roof over his head after decades living in a shack. The ANC convener in Gauteng, Panyaza Lesufi, said he was happy at the level of interest in registration by new voters during their voter registration drive.
3: Our priority here was to just eliminate informal settlement because we had lots and lots of informal settlement. So our approach was to decant in particular Deep Slot, and we are happy that we brought them here. But when you come here, obviously, the goalposts will be moved. People will need other things. And I'm glad that the president has given us direction on how to handle those issues.
4: The registration and now that you are into the election mode?
3: That's the task we have to execute as the ANC. We have no choice. For people to vote for us and for people to return us to power, they need to register. And we're quite excited that the online registration has been made easy, and every time we get into each and every house or make voter contact, we've managed to convert people to register, and that is an exciting moment for us as the ANC.
1: The 20th and the 21st of June is set as the official registration weekend by the IEC. I am Tebo Mokobo, Deep Slot in Johannesburg.
0: All right, let's have this discussion now and speak to Sibahle Mota, our reporter, who will be joined by the spokesperson for the commission, Jeremy Michaels, as well as Indi Mashaile, security expert and former SA Interpol crime ambassador. Good morning to you all, and thank you so much for your time. Sibahle, perhaps I start with you. When we look at the work of the commission thus far, there's been, as some of our listeners like to say, a lot that we have been hearing. What are we to expect tomorrow?
5: Good morning to you and to the listeners. So what we are anticipating tomorrow is the fact that former Hawks head, or rather the Hawks head in KwaZulu-Natal, General Lesetja Senona, should return to the commission. And if you remember, General Lesetja Senona has been closely linked to Vusumuzi Ked Matlala, even allegations before the Matlanga Commission, alleging that he had handed over an entire affidavit to Vusumuzi Ked Matlala. And I think what his testimony and some of the evidence leaders had actually managed to do quite well is just to, you know, make the links back to the allegations that were made by General Ntlatla Mkhwanazi to say that, yes, we have seen South African police service members who are allegedly in bed with these alleged criminal cartels, and we see how these criminal cartels are actually infiltrating these law enforcement agencies. So I think they were actually able to make that link. So we are expecting him to continue with his cross-examination, and obviously the evidence leaders are also just extracting as much information as they can from him.
0: And when it comes to, of course, the, you know, the questions, just before I let you go, even around, you know, the general, ultimately, there's going to have to be a lot that we get to understand, especially about what would have happened when it comes to the operation or the robbery, as one would put it, in Shepston.
5: No, definitely. And that was something that was really, you know, traversed by the commission, and at the heart and at the center of that testimony was his name that repeatedly came out from various witnesses as well as police service members. So I think a lot of the police service members have put him on the scene and actually highlighted how he preferred Port Shepston as a base for this large consignment to be stored at. And the evidence that we've heard is that actually Port Shepston wasn't the most favorable place, because there were other police stations and other police, you know, headquarters where this consignment could have been stored. And we even heard Justice Mbuyiseli Matlanga putting it to some witnesses to say, listen, do you think Port Shepston being chosen as a destination was all, you know, just to have them stolen again? And we've heard various witnesses admitting to say that there was a reason why Port Shepston was considered as a base for this large consignment, because they do believe that at the end of the day, these drugs were going to be stolen.
0: All right. Sibahle, please stay on the line for us. Jeremy, good morning to you, and thank you so much for your time. Of course, there's one resounding question from our listeners this morning to say, are you really going to finish in August? Because it seems some of them want you to go on as the commission.
6: We certainly are aiming to comply with the deadline. It is a difficult task, admittedly. We do have a very long list of witnesses who are due to appear under subpoena before the commission over the next couple of months. And I'm deliberately saying couple of months because, of course, the commission must also write the final report before and submit by 31 August. So it is something of an uphill battle, ensuring that we cover all the ground that we are meant to, particularly considering that we are still concurrently running phases one and two alongside each other, and we must get to phase three. Of course, phase one being the airing of the allegations, and there are still going to be new allegations surfacing before the commission. That's part of the plan. Phase two being the response by implicated individuals, and also, of course, hearing their side of the story. And then phase three will see Lieutenant General Mkhwanazi coming back, and others, including Lieutenant General Tumisani Khumalo, who is the head of crime intelligence. So, yes, to answer your question in short, it is going to be difficult, but we fully intend to deliver the final report to President Ramaphosa on the 31st of August.
0: And Mr. Mashaile, if I bring you back, if I bring you into this conversation before I bring Sibatle back, when you look at the work that has been done thus far, there's been so many twists and turns, but also key moments when it comes to accountability in the country. And the president speaks about this process as what he calls a cleansing process for the South African, criminal justice system. But is it really, I know that it's touching on some aspects, but is it really going deep enough as far as the cleansing is concerned? And I ask this because largely, you will still have a lot that still needs to filter even down to the very member on the ground if there are still issues of discipline that must be dealt with.
7: Good morning to you, Bongiwe, and good morning to Jeremy. The paradigm has shifted on the 6th of July, 2025. And the second phase of this paradigm shift spoke to the issues of who enabled the rot. And we are now going into a phase that will speak to us about who benefited. And I'm certain that during the testimonies that are going to come through, now that we know that General Mkhwanazi and General Dumisani Khumalo will come back, we will get to understand better of who benefited from all of the shenanigans that took place. And yes, Bongiwe, we would need to look at all of those things that Jeremy and I have looked at against the 6th of July 2025 allegation and ask ourselves these questions as we pose it to the commission and say, is this enough? Do we have certainty that there won't be any wrongdoing from now onwards? I can tell you, Bongiwe, that we have a lot to unearth. And what has been unearthed is just only the tip of the iceberg. Let me take you into my confidence and tell you from whence I come from, where I was born and bred. I received a message that says, I have been following a container that was confiscated. It was put at the back of the police station where I grew up. And this gentleman who sends me a message is almost 69 years of age, 10 and some few years ahead of me. And he says, I watched police officers under the cover of darkness opening that container, stealing some gas pipes or some welding material. And I sent that immediately to the station commander. They made a follow-up and many of those things, and they wanted me to go and talk. And it was hearsay from me, and I gave them the telephone number of that particular person. I'm saying there is much more that goes into the criminal justice system in terms of the rot. We are only happy that Jeremy and Tate Mahlanga as the commission have instilled hope in the minds and in the hearts and in the spirits of the people of this country. We need, if you ask me, we need more time for the Mahlanga Commission to look at some of those things that are still on our blind spots now as we talk.
0: Let me take Twaisa from Ezingolweni. Good morning.
8: Good morning to you, Sibongiwe, and to the FM listeners. Quickly, Mahlanga is doing a great job and is keeping us on our toes. And I really so wish it could stay permanently, but I don't think it's feasible. Straight to the point, you know, now that the second interim report is out, in the first one, there was one big name missing. I so hope that that name will be in this report, the name of Minister Senzo Mkhono. It must be there. And the generals, of course, General Sibiya, General Sinona in particular, General Shibiri and the rest, they have a lot. They have a lot to ask, especially Sinona, when it comes to the drugs theft in Potchefstroom, as you said earlier on. He knows a lot, Bongiwe.
0: All right, that's Dwayisa there calling us from Ezingolweni. Jeremy, how do you navigate that particular question, given, you know, the fact that the report has been handed over to the president and he had committed to making the reports public at the end of this entire process? So how do you navigate Dwayisa's question?
9: Well, Bongiwe, I just want to pick up very quickly on the issue that Mr. Mashayile raises. Just very quickly, the point of this commission, following the allegations by Lieutenant General Mkhwanazi, is that ultimately South Africans must be able to trust their law enforcement agencies, particularly the SAPS. Members of communities must be able to go to their police stations and trust that the policemen and women who serve there are there to serve and not carry out acts of criminality, as has been the evidence in many cases before the commission, that members of communities must be able to trust that if they lay a complaint, that complaint will be followed through to its logical end. To your caller's question, in our media release late on Friday night, I must say, I think it was about 11:30 on Friday night, confirming that we had submitted the second interim report to President Ramaphosa. We did say very specifically that several witnesses who've previously appeared before the commission are due to return, and that includes Minister Mkhunu, for the simple reason that when he last appeared in early December last year, the commission had made clear that it was focusing for the sake of time at that time, because of course we had the first interim report to deliver to the president on the 17th of December, and we needed time to write. So we needed to wrap up on the 5th of December, but we had made clear that over the few days that Minister Mkhunu was on the witness stand, it was only to focus on the disbandment of the political killings task team, and that he would come back to deal with a range of other allegations against him. And that also applies to Major General Sinona, the Deputy Chief of Ekurhuleni Metro Department, Julius Mkhwanazi, and others. There's quite a long list, as I was saying earlier.
0: Mm. And Sibahle, when we look at, of course, what has happened with the commission, there's been twists and turns. We spoke about them earlier on, but also some arrests that have been made. Mm-hmm.
5: No, definitely, Bongiwe, and I think these sort of arrests that we have seen have somehow encouraged the South African public. You know, it seemingly seems as though each time a police officer who's been implicated in corruption appears at the Madlanga Commission, then an arrest is sure to follow. But I think June as well will definitely be a busy month for those who have been implicated in wrongdoing. I mean, we are seeing that the likes of Kate Matlala and even General Fani Masimola, who have been implicated in this controversial ASEP tender, will be making their way back to court. We are also seeing the likes of Brown Mohodi, I mean, even Julius Mkhwanazi. So I think, you know, this speaks to the public sentiment to say, actually, the Madlanga Commission is actually working and trying to root out corruption in these law enforcement agencies. And it is somehow encouraging to a lot of South Africans who, obviously, for hearing from the voice notes, wants this Madlanga Commission to continue for as long as it can. But I think it somehow has restored public confidence. But again, the public also want those high political figures who have been implicated in wrongdoing also somehow, you know, go to court and serve the sentence that has that they have been implicated in. So it will be interesting to see as we proceed how we negotiate that, or rather the Madlanga Commission also negotiates that space.
0: And Mr. Mashayile, that's the big question. Right. As far as, you know, some people would say, where are the big names? Where are the names of, you know, some of those who would have been, you know, called as, you know, named, in fact, by some of the witnesses that appeared before and are believed to be behind some of the, you know, the allegations. Others are asking the alleged members of the cartel, where are they?
7: Bongiwe, yes, you are correct. The people of our country have been connecting the dots themselves between criminal syndicates, police structures, intelligence network, procurement systems, and political influence. And they would want to see, based on their own understanding of the process and the systemic success in the faces of the two faces of the commission. And they would want to see those names. Remember, people were contrasting Madlanga Commission with the ad hoc committee, and some of the respondents to the allegations at the ad hoc committee did themselves a disfavor in terms of the evidence that they led at the ad hoc committee. And a lot of people by then, Bongiwe, would say, we are waiting for them to get to Madlanga Commission. Some were telling me in my discussions and public speaking engagements, we don't really have interest in the ad hoc committee. We just want to see and hear, so that when he gets to Madlanga, we have a background of what they talk about. So yes, Bongiwe, there is a lot to look for. References to financial flows, communication records, witness linking, separate scandals, evidence leaders testing whether isolated incidents form part of a larger organized structure. So when this is successfully established, the commission would have moved from exposing corruption cases into documenting what may be described as a systemic criminal political network operating across multiple state institutions.
0: All right. Jeremy, I want to come back to you, but I want to take a comment from Sipo so we answer him. Bongiwe, President Ramaphosa of Parliament must discontinue the ad hoc committee and take that budget to fund the Madlanga Commission. Let's be honest. Those politicians are there to advertise themselves and defend their friends. Okay, that's according to Sipo. If I'm wrong, why have they not called Khan and Nxumalo? Why are they absent at the convenient time and return before the funeral to attack Mkhwanazi? That is Sipo here, one of our listeners. He's speaking about the ad hoc committee, but I suppose the same questions can arise as far as the commission is concerned to say, are we likely to see some of the alleged cartel members, some of the other names that would have been mentioned in the little time you have?
9: Bongiwe, it is the commission's policy not to reveal who is going to appear when. But I, perhaps at the risk of stating the obvious, there are obvious candidates for appearance before the commission. As I was saying earlier, we have a very long list of witnesses. And critically, when you look at the commission's terms of reference, you will figure that we have covered some of the ground contained in our terms of reference. And safe to say, over the next couple of months, we are going to traverse the rest of our terms of reference. And so I would want to assure you and your caller who asked the question and the listeners that indeed the commission is going to, and I must say that the team behind the scenes over the last couple of weeks and indeed over the last few months, investigators, the researchers, the evidence leaders have been working day and night to ensure that we prepare for the critical period ahead in which those who have been implicated must come and appear.

0: Germany. So it is going to get very interesting over the next couple of months.
1: All right, let me thank you all for your time and really remind you, the listeners, tomorrow the commission is back. And, of course, SABC News will be bringing you all the developments there. That's Jeremy Michaels, the spokesperson of the Matlanga Commission. Our reporter, Sbatle Mota, and the Mashaila security expert, joining us for this conversation. It's just after 7 o'clock. Time now for the news. I'll see you again next week, bright and early.

0: The Sawa Bafana Bafana stuck at home due to visa issues and Metrobus to reduce services amid fuel hikes. Good morning, I'm Kulufelo Defoe. SABC News has reliably learned that the national soccer team had to postpone its departure for Mexico due to visa issues. Bafana Bafana was supposed to leave from OR Tambo International on a chartered flight for the FIFA World Cup 2026 early this morning. A reliable source says the travel arrangements had to be postponed because several players have not been issued with visas yet. The cause is apparently an administrative bungle. The team is scheduled to play a warm-up against Jamaica in Mexico before they take on the World Cup co-host in the opening match of the tournament on the 11th of next month. Vandalism, robberies and substance abuse continue to compromise the safety of teachers and learners at some schools in the Nelson Mandela Bay Metro in the Eastern Cape. This emerged during a school safety inspection led by Basic Education Minister Siviwe Gwahube. The visit aims to promote safety and security at all schools. Bullying among learners has also been identified as a concerning issue. Gwahube has called for a multi-pronged approach to curb vandalism and violence at schools.
1: Unless communities come together, unless literally every actor comes together and says we're going to take back our communities from criminal elements, we're going to guard against vandalism of our schools, we're going to make sure that we help the SAPS identify those people who are sending our children with drugs in schools to help make them sell drugs to other children. I'm heartbroken by what are some of the stories that I've seen here.
0: Johannesburg's cash-strapped Metrobus service will be reducing its services from tomorrow due to financial constraints and the rise in diesel costs. In a notice to commuters, the bus service says it has experienced sustained budget reductions over the past years and that the increase in diesel costs has made matters worse. The cutback will include reduced off-peak services on selected routes and fewer trips during to low-demand periods. Commuters are advised to check the route and timetable changes on the Metrobus website or at depots and terminals. Water expert and former Director General of Water and Sanitation, Mike Mueller, has welcomed Rentwater's current maintenance program, saying routine upkeep is essential to ensure long-term water supply reliability. Phase one of the maintenance program began on Friday and is expected to continue until Tuesday, with phase two set for the 17th of July. Some areas in Gauteng are experiencing little to no water supply while the maintenance work continue. Mueller warned that aging and leaking infrastructure continue to place pressure on the province's water system.
2: This kind of maintenance for 12 or 24 hours actually doesn't need to even interrupt water supply if we have enough reservoirs in the cities and towns which are supplied by Rand Water to maintain the services while the tap is switched off. But I think what we found is that the population has grown very fast. There's probably twice as many people in Gauteng as there were 20 years ago, and the storage capacity hasn't gone up as fast.
0: And finally, further filled, the U.S. military says it has carried out another deadly strike on a suspected drug trafficking boat in the Eastern Pacific. This is part of an expanding campaign against what Washington calls narco-terrorist network. The BBC's David Bamford has the details.
3: U.S. Southern Command has posted footage of the latest attack on a small fast boat heading up the American West Coast. Three men were killed. The military says the vessel was operating on a known narcotics route. But critics argue the Trump administration has not publicly provided evidence for its claims and have raised concerns about international law and civilian casualties. Recent weeks have

0: seen repeated strikes only days apart, close to 200 people, who the Pentagon insists are all drug smugglers, have died.
1: The top story at 7, SABC News has reliably learned that the national soccer team had to postpone its departure for Mexico due to visa issues. Bafana Bafana was supposed to leave from OR Tambo International on a chartered flight for the FIFA World Cup 2026 early this morning. Next update at 8 for SAFM News. I'm Kolofelo Defo.
2: Different way to start your day. The Alternative Breakfast, weekends from 7 to 10 on SAFM with Khumutso Matsunyane and Dumiso Ngong.

0: It is 7 minutes past seven. Welcome to the Alternative Breakfast with me, Khumotso Matsunyane.
1: And myself, Ndumiso Wakangcobo Iqadi.
0: Welcome to this edition of our show on Sunday, the 31st of May. We are still broadcasting from the Kruger National Park, which was celebrating its 100th year anniversary yesterday. How are you feeling, Mapolova, today?
1: Great, man. I'm feeling very upbeat. Woke up at 4:30, but doesn't feel like I woke up at 4:30.
0: Right.
1: And we had a lovely drive out here in the Kruger. The weather is absolutely
0: gorgeous.
1: Stunning out here.
0: Spectacular.
1: The sun is coming out. You know, I think a lot of people are probably feeling a bit, after the festivities last night, the gala dinner. We are out here enjoying our last bit of time here in the Kruger.
0: Yeah? And thank you, Mpumalanga, for hosting us so graciously.
1: And an amazing place,
0: We had the best lunch yesterday. And I take full credit for it.
1: As you should.
0: We stopped by a little Honji on the side of the road.
1: Yes.
0: Let me tell you what they were selling. They were selling cow intestines, amatumbu. They were selling cow head.
1: Cow head, skobo.
0: Yeah, skobo. And they were cooking in these big three-legged pots. Right? Iskopo, amatumbu, and then the
1: Mohodu tribe.
0: Mkakarapa, which has a very interesting name in Mpumalanga. Mm-hmm. Am I allowed to say it?
1: Well, within the context. Yes.
0: So this is like your hard body chicken. It's called ikwerekwere in Mpumalanga.
1: Yeah, versus
0: Mkakarapa.
1: Versus the other one, we saw that your normal chicken, they call it Baizan.
0: Right.
1: Baizan. Yeah. And the reason you actually use the word is because when we heard it, we looked at each other and went, ooh, okay, that name. Do you know what I mean?
0: It was a little bit jarring, but a beautiful day spent in this beautiful province. Thank you so much for joining us. We'll be in conversation with you. What's on your mind on this Sunday morning? The numbers to call, 086-000-2032, and of course on WhatsApp, 061-4104-107, and on DSTV, you can find us on 814. On my socials, I'm on Instagram and TikTok, at Motomatsu.
1: And I'm at Ndumiso Ngcobo on Twitter and TikTok, and of course on Facebook, I am Ndumiso Iqadi Ngcobo.
0: Indeed. One of the best things that happened yesterday while we were here was meeting other Gautengers.
1: Yes.
0: Who were neighbors of my room, and they are teachers.
1: Yes.
0: Right? And they'd never heard of us.
1: My former colleagues.
0: Your former colleagues. You know Ndumiso was a teacher? Yes, he was. Math and science teacher. Huh?
1: And then of course, Moss. Hello, Moss. Out from Mamelodi. My in-laws. So I was like, you and I are going to be friends. When I go to Mamelodi.
0: Great conversation started spontaneously on the spot. It was Simpiwe and Moss who joined us. And I found out Simpiwe is like, just lives right next to me in Fosnoris, which is fantastic. We were asking you yesterday, do you travel very much to sand parks at all, which are like 21 parks that this country has to offer. So we hope that you're going to take advantage of that and take care of this beautiful natural legacy that we have.
1: When we come back, we'll let you know what's on the menu today.
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3: Over 200 million people, more than 500 languages, Africa's largest economy. Oil that powers industries, creativity that powers the world, home of Afrobeat, which is a global sound, home of Nollywood, which is global storytelling. From Lagos Street to Abuja Halls, this is hustle. This is innovation. This is fire. A nation of entrepreneurs, a nation that builds, creates, and leads. Nigeria gained independence in 1960. However, colonial rule left behind political and ethnic divisions that still affect national unity today.
4: Nigeria doesn't wait. It moves.
3: In every beat, in every voice, in every dream, Nigeria rises. Nigeria, the giant of Africa.
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0: Womack and Womack?
1: Zonke. Zonke.
0: What was the name of the song, Zelda? I mean. Dear child.
1: It is 21 after 7 here on the Alternative Breakfast here on SAFM 104 to 107, depending on where you are. And we are still out here in the conference center here at the Kruger National Park, celebrating 100 years of the Kruger National Park. And of course, last night, the official handover actually happened with the president.
0: Yes.
1: President Cyril Matamela Ramaphosa handing over to 7 communities. We had that beautiful conversation with the CEO of SAN Parks, Hapilwe Silo, talking to us about just how it is that the Kruger National Park going forward for the next 100 years is really, really working hard at,
0: Benefiting the communities around that live around the Kruger National Park, which absolutely, obviously makes sense. When we come back, we're going to be discussing our news roundup, Ndumiso, with our regular contributor, Ungo Dube. If you want to read Ungo's prolific writing, you can find it at ungodube.blog. That's where you can find us. So we're going to have a news roundup with them at about 7:30, and then we'll be talking to the head ranger of the Kruger National Park, who I think there's something like 400 different rangers.
1: Yes.
0: I really urge young people to consider a career as game rangers.
1: And Kathy is going to be talking, telling us all about how one goes about all of that, yeah?
0: Yep, without a doubt. And then, of course, we're going to have Oshilel coming to join us, talking about the socials. And, you and I are 54 years old, and so we're not always on top of what is happening technologically and around the socials. That's why we have a young person to come and speak to us as if we were 5 years old.
1: And we do need to be spoken to. Spoken at, actually. Is that
0: spoken
1: correct?
0: At.
1: Spoken at about our socials, right?
0: Yeah.
1: Yeah. Okay. But all of that is going to be coming back, is going to be taking place when we come back.
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3: 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Reigning EFC flyweight champion Amanda Mad Dog Leno, a force behind some of the most brutal moments in EFC history, defends her throne. Against Nigeria's own Juliet Chukwu, the reigning bantamweight champion. 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

0: That's the Jezel Brothers. Jezel Brothers with Ndinike Indawo. Give me a place. Ndinike Indawo Ndumiso.
1: Give me my place, my rightful place.
0: My rightful place.
1: In the universe.
0: In the land that belongs to us. Right? Yeah. Give me my place. That's the Jezel Brothers. As promised, when we come back, we're going to be speaking to social commentator and writer. Is he here?
1: Yeah.
0: Oh, fantastic.
1: No, he's already on standby. No, welcome to the Alternative Breakfast.
2: Thank you so much, Ndumiso. Good morning to you and good morning to Khumotsi.
0: Good morning, oh.
1: Yeah,
2: I can hear it's a really good morning for you guys at Cook. Eh?
1: How can you tell it's a good morning? I'm waiting for a swipe here. I'm waiting for a swipe. How do you know?
2: You sound a lot better than you normally do on.
1: I thought you were taking a swipe at us.
2: No, I'm just envious.
0: Sure thing. So, no, from social media pylons and political grandstanding to public scandals that trend for days before disappearing overnight, outrage has become one of the defining features of modern South African conversations. But are we becoming addicted to anger? That's the conversation we're going to be having on the Alternative Breakfast this morning. We want to unpack the culture of outrage and ask whether South Africans are still engaging critically with issues or simply reacting emotionally in real time. So the question is, no, why are we always on edge? We are so on edge. Good, like, touch is a move.
2: All the time.
0: Touch is a move.
2: I think South Africans live with a constant emotional load. Eh? That really, really never resets. We wake up to crime stories, corruption scandals, service delivery failures, and a political environment that feels permanently unstable. So people are not reacting to one issue at a time. They are actually reacting to the accumulation of everything that we go through every single day. It creates a national mood where we are always half angry, half anxious, half exhausted from all this bombardment of issues that we face on a daily basis. I think then comes social media, which then becomes a spark. It takes that underlying tension and gives it a target. Usually, most of the time, a scapegoat. Right. A video, a headline, or a leaked clip, suddenly the country is in full outrage mode. But the truth is the outrage was already there. It just needed that trigger.
0: Right.
1: You know, no, one of the things about what you are talking about, for me at least, right, and I'm hoping that someone else is able to identify with what I'm talking about, which is what all bothers me always about the hue and the texture of the outrage that we have in South Africa is that it is so binary. Like, so there's always like two polar opposites of anything, and it's almost a case of no one is willing to listen to you unless you make it clear which side you are taking, which means that we lose the beautiful bits in between where the essence of whatever conversation, the critical part of it. So when people listen to you, they're not listening to hear you say anything that is in any way nuanced. They just want to hear, are you for immigration? Or are you anti? Isn't that like part of why it is that we're always so angry, though? Is that people are just like, this one is against immigration, or this one is for immigration. Is that part of the problem that we have, you think?
2: It's a huge part of the problem. And the crux of it, Ndumiso, is that our social media has turned outrage into a kind of public theater.
0: Right.
2: So it's more performative than it is engaging. It rewards speed, emotion, and visibility. The more dramatic the reaction, the more engagement people get now that they get paid for engagement on social media. So people are not just expressing how they feel, and they're not looking to engage with you. Comes that binary mode then, because they want to put you in a certain pigeonhole. so that you fit into their performance. But the danger is that performance can replace action. We get caught up in that performance, pigeonholing each other, looking at where each one fits or want to fit, and we forget about the actual issue that we are dealing with. And our anger becomes the issue instead of the actual issue, if you get what I'm saying.
0: But you know, also we know about things called bots. We know about things or people called trolls. We know that public outrage is also manufactured or fueled by particular entities using trolls and using automated sort of like responses to real human stories. Is that a factor at all in the sense that you can sort of buy outrage at the same time?
2: No, definitely it is, because social media as a platform has become a ground for influence. People used to want to manipulate TV, news, newspapers, etc. Now they want to influence what people consume on social media. They want to create these chambers where people get caught and they amplify whatever what they want to influence. So it becomes a matter of if you have enough budget to buy that kind of influence. And you, there are bots, there are people that get bought to buy to influence on, especially on Twitter. You get that a lot, where there's a group of people, you find that it's 10 accounts, but they can influence millions of other accounts through just by bombarding the same kind of echo chambers and getting people caught up into those in those echo chambers, so that they go in a particular direction. Definitely, it is a huge problem.
1: You know, no, one of the things as someone you know who also engages quite a bit on social media, one of the things I'm always saying is that South African society, one of the greatest criticisms I have for us is that exactly what you're talking about, because of the new cycle and so much happening, right? Is that I think that we have got the collective memory of mayflies. We get outraged, we totally forget, right? And there's a very important point that you're talking about, right? So two examples. Fees must fall and the July 2021
0: unrest,
1: right? The riots. And, and the fact that there's a positive element when people can remember. So how much how much did we learn from what happened with Fees Must Fall and the outrage around it? And how much did we learn from the July 2021 outrage? Because I also get a sense that sometimes we get outraged, we move on without any internalization of what happened, extracting any lessons. Can you just juxtapose these two things? Because one, there's a positive element to it, and the other one seems like we've learned nothing from it, right?
2: Fees Must Fall is one of the few moments where outrage was translated into actual policy change that we can still see. And the reason is simple. Students combined emotion with organization. They had structure, they had leadership, their demands were clear, and there was strategy. They used social media to amplify, not to replace action. They used social media to amplify and not to replace action.
1: I love that you had to repeat to that. Yeah, that's because that's a beautiful thing.
2: So there was real world mobilization that you could see. And it showed that outrage can be powerful when it is sustained and disciplined. But it also showed the other side when it came to the July 2021 riots. That was a national shock. It showed how fragile the country really is. It showed how quickly anger can spill into the streets when institutions fail and political actors play reckless games.
0: Yeah.
2: It also showed us just how quickly things can get out of hand when protests are leaderless or they lack a proper political grounding. And most importantly, when the state goes AWOL on its people. So these two sit on opposite ends. And the fact that the July 2021 riots happened after Fees Must Fall tells us that we haven't learned from our mistake and we haven't learned from our successes, because FISMA's fall should have been a learning point for us on how to successfully use social media to effect good change, use proper mobilization for good change. And what happened in July 2021 was just the opposite of that.
1: You know, no, you are speaking about FISMA's fall, right? And FISMA's fall came on in the wake of what we saw in the Arab world, right? Remember the Arab Spring?
2: Spring, yeah.
1: And tomorrow we are starting the Youth Month, right? Which means that we are commemorating 50 years of the 16th of June uprisings in Soweto, Langa, and other parts of the country, right? And the question here is that you think back about then and how it is that, like, how do people, young people, bring back that spirit? Because FISMA's fall was a good example you've just shown us, right? Is there a space in our body politic for really another mobilization by the youth, particularly within the context of Youth Month and what happened 50 years ago?
2: Look, with the tools that the modern day youth this day and age have, and the history that they can look to, especially the generation of 1976, there is a lot that the youth of today can do. Especially as we're talking about this outrage, this cycle of outrage that we live in as a South African society, if we want it to matter, we need infrastructure around it. We need young people to start civic organizations that can track issues long after the hashtag dies. Yes, the hashtag must be the beginning of the spark, but we need to follow through. We need support, legal funds that can take cases to court, for instance, community groups that hold leaders accountable. And guess what? We have this playbook right in front of our eyes. AfriForum and Solidarity uses it very effectively. And there's nothing stopping young people from following that kind of trend and forming themselves into effective civic organizations that make real change, not civic organizations that are outraged today and we've forgotten about the issue tomorrow.
0: Without a doubt. I'm thinking of spaces like Twitter, for example, you know, which used to be a fantastic place for robust engagement. And ever since What's-His-Face bought it, it's become so conservative and vile, where he clearly,
2: and toxic.
0: And incredibly toxic, where there's been a general shift in how that particular organization disseminates information and clearly supports a lot more right-wing agenda and propagating it to the entire world, which is why I'm not even on Twitter anymore. Are you on Twitter, No?
2: Well, by name only. I also left because of exactly what you said.
0: it's a big mirror. It's too much.
2: I eventually felt that maybe I'm too old for this.
0: Yeah. That is always a possibility.
2: It's a beautiful space.
0: Yeah. Yeah. It's not that anymore.
2: Well, I'm as old as the 1976 riots. So, yeah, definitely.
0: Well, happy birthday to you for 76.
1: You don't know. And speaking exactly about that, right? So Humutsu is talking about the fact that she basically had to exit the space. You also talking about the same thing. I'm not particularly active on Twitter either, right? So the thing about it, you know, is for people like you and I, because one of those things, and I'm really not blowing smoke up your you know what, right? You are one of those people that when I go on social media, particularly on Facebook, I actually love engaging with your content, because one of the things that you are able to do is to separate the wheat from the chaff. You are able to ignore all the noise, and you are. And I remember this one day, you actually posted something, right? And I think I was the first commentator on that one, where I said to you, "What did you just wake up wanting to invite insults for yourself? Do you know what I mean? Like, I literally, like,
2: I remember that one very well.
1: I like, why would you say that? Because people do not want to engage in it. But I just want us to talk about what is the best way to actually do this. Because it's almost like, do we not form organizations on social media where we say people that are like-minded, that really just want to engage with the issues critically? Or do you do what Humunso did, which is just to say, I mean, I'm out. And you also, it's like, because we all are moving away from these places. How do we reclaim these spaces such that outrage does not just always necessarily win the day?
2: Yeah, what we do, Domiso, we focus on the vast gray area between the two binary thoughts on social media. As you said, everyone wants everyone to be either for or against an issue. Yet 80-90% of us live in the gray area in between. and that's where we must focus. That's where we must insist on our commentary. Living in that space and making sure that those voices do not get drowned by the 10% on each side, regardless of the vile comments, the attacks, and all of that. You just don't personalize issues. You make sure that 80% does not get lost in the noise propagated by the opposite 10%.
1: Hey, I must say that I am in awe of sometimes your sobriety, where it's like, because honestly, one of those things, and it's like one of those things, for instance, things like you want to say to people, it is so absolutely legitimate that you should feel the way that you do about the complete our public space is being overtaken by immigrants. I live in Boksburg. When I drive through Boksburg North, I know what people are talking about when they say it just looks, and you just feel like, where am I? Am I in Lagos? Am I? And what is happening? And then the spaces are getting dilapidated very quickly. You know, the infrastructure is buckling and so on. But at the same time, you also want to understand that we are also part of this continent. We are Pan-Africanist, and we should be. And that there is some space. So both sides have actually got legitimate points.
2: But the problem is, no one wants to listen to one another. The minute you start making a point, people want to see if you are for or against. They do not care for whatever is in between those two things. And it's a shame that our public discourse is really deteriorating into a point where people fear making valid points, especially on social media, which is a very beautiful platform that everyone should be using. To engage and exchange ideas, because that's where we learn, that's where we grow, and that's where we learn from each other's perspectives, and we are losing that opportunity.
0: Ncodube, always concise, to the point, and brilliant. Thank you very much for joining us again this week.
2: It's a pleasure.
1: Love your work.
0: Don't forget, you can always read Ngo's work on ncodube.blog. We'll be back right after this.
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0: How old were you when this song came out? I think I was about 12, 11.
1: It couldn't have been because you and I are the same age, and I think Jimmy Lee... Oh, no, you're FC.
0: I am right.
1: We were 13.
0: Thank you.
1: 1985. See? From the Who's Zooming Who album.
0: Basically, yes. I was at Mabatu High School. Yes, I remember that very specifically. Yeah. What does that song remind you of? How old were you when this song came out, and what does it mean to you? We asked you for your voice notes. Here they are.
2: You were saying we need to form... organizations that are going to take politicians and government to court. Because we fund the government. Now, in order for us to hold them accountable, now we need to find ourselves so that we'll go to our courts and pay so that we'll hold these people accountable. This is crazy. This is crazy. This thing called democracy is crazy. What I'm hearing from you guys talking there, Kesin Kahis.
3: Good day to you people. Good day to you, my brother, my sister, hoping too everything is well. You know, my friends, can we kindly look back to 94? You recall then the first so-called democratic elections whereby the ANC gained 81%. 81% in the general elections. Quantum Leap 2019, a mere 57%. And see, yesterday, a meager 40%. And you know, since then, the president, can I point a finger straight to you, Mr. Cyril Pinocchio? You have done nothing to uplift. You have done nothing at all, but it's just your meager promises. And I'll tell you, sooner than soon, the ANC will be obliterated.
1: All right. Okay. Regarding that last voice note, I get the sentiment, but can we also just get the facts right? The ANC has never achieved an 81%.
0: What was their win in 94?
1: It was 62%. Okay. It's etched in my memory because I remember it made no sense to me at the time because I was expecting about 80% at the time, but yeah, it was 62. Because, I mean, the National Party had a 20% in 94. But case pointed, the voice note before, is it what was it? Case from Kagiso?
0: Case in Kagiso.
1: Talking about who's going to fund it. I know, man, come and be, you know, Kagiso, be a bit more imaginative. You have heard of this concept called pro bono. There are lawyers who would be willing to do these cases if we were decided to take government to court,
0: right,
1: that would actually be able to take these cases pro bono. So, yeah, but he's got a point.
0: He's certainly got a point. But he's also talking about those organizations like Solidaritet and what do you call it?
1: AfriForum. And Outer.
0: And Outer. Were able to do that. We'll be back after the news.

8 NFP expels Mbali Shinga with immediate effect and Brazil investigates suspected Ebola case. Good morning, I'm Kulufelo Defo. NFP Secretary General Sansed Bekiqaba has confirmed the expulsion of the party's national chairperson, Mbali Shinga. Qaba says in a statement addressed to all

0: and stabilizing across the network. The city spokesperson Selby Bugaba is urging residents to use water sparingly as efforts to fully restore the system continue.
1: Residents in Mabopane, Winterveld and parts of Soshanguve may still experience low pressure or intermittent water supply until the system fully recovers. The city reminds residents that the restoration of pumping does not immediately translate into immediate restoration of water supply to all areas. Reservoirs, towers, and pipelines require time to recover before normal distribution pressure can be fully restored across the network.
0: The Minister of Forestry, Fisheries and Environment, Willie Ogumb, says a lot is being done to ensure the safety of tourists in the Kruger National Park. Ogumb says they will not only deploy additional rangers in certain strategic areas of the park, but will also use the latest technology to enhance the safety of visitors. This comes after the recent murder of a couple, Ernest Murray and his wife, Dinah. They were allegedly stabbed to death in a river close to Krug's Corner in the secluded northern Pafuri section of the park. Ogumb spoke to the media ahead of last night's launch of the Kruger National Park's centenary celebrations in the Skukuza Rest Camp in Mpumalanga.
2: I firmly believe that the Kruger National Park is still one of the safest, if not the safest place in the country. And we should not let the people that committed this heinous crime win. Once you drive through our gates and you get your permit, and you go through that security, everybody that's done that before will know that there's a lot of security. Our rangers that are in the field, our dog units, our helicopters, our technology that we've got, that's always been there. And that is maybe why in 100 years only once did this happen.
0: SABC News has reliably learned that the national soccer team had to postpone its departure from Mexico due to visa issues. Bafana Bafana was supposed to leave from OR Tambo International on a chartered flight for the FIFA World Cup 2026 early this morning. A reliable source says the travel arrangements had to be postponed because several players have not been issued with visas yet. The cause is apparently an administrative bungle. The team is scheduled to play a warm-up against Jamaica in Mexico before they take on the World Cup co-host in the opening match of the tournament on the 11th of next month. And finally, further afield, health officials in Brazil say they're investigating a suspected case of Ebola in Sao Paulo State. If confirmed, it will be the first infection outside Africa since the current outbreak began in the DRC. The BBC's Marina Rossi has the details.
3: The patient is a 37-year-old man from the DRC who had recently returned to Brazil. Health authorities say he developed symptoms including fever, meeting the criteria for a suspected case of Ebola. He is currently in isolation at a state institute for infectious disease, following strict biosafety protocols.
0: The top story at 8, back home, NFP Secretary General Sunset Begikaba has confirmed the expulsion of the party's national chairperson, Mbali Shinga. Next update at 9 for SAFM News. I'm Kulufelo Defo.
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0: It is 5 minutes past eight. Welcome back to the second hour of the Alternative Breakfast with me, Kumutso Matsunyane.
1: And myself, Undumiso Wagandobo Ikadi.
0: To get in touch with us, our telephone line is 086-000-2032 and our WhatsApp line is 061-410-4107. And on DSTV, you can find us on channel 814. Here's a question for you, Ndumiso. Mm-hmm. You've had several careers.
1: Yes, I have.
0: In your short life.
1: Quite a few. Huh?
0: How did you choose your career?
1: How did I choose my career? I wish I could say to people that I'm one of those people that have got vision boards and that I plot my life. Do you know what the truth is?
0: What is the truth?
1: Is I am very open to the universe. It may sound like I am saying that I blow with the wind, but everything

0: kind of flows into each other, because there is something fundamentally that I think I'm about.
1: Right.
0: My younger brother Umxolisi says to me, fundamentally, regardless of whatever my religious beliefs are, I actually, there's a ministry, that I'm a teacher at heart, and I'm someone who loves to impart certain principles and certain qualities about my life. Why do you ask?
1: I ask because we're going to be speaking to the head ranger at the Kruger National Park.
0: Yes.
1: And I'm very curious because I want to encourage as many young black people as possible, black, colored, Indian, to pursue a career in nature, right? To be able to work as rangers. So I was just curious as to, and I'm curious as to our listeners as well. Mm. How did you choose your career? Or are you one of those people where your career chose you?
0: You know, it's so interesting that you should say this, because our producer, Ubongani Mahlangu, you know, we're having this conversation, and he made an observation that I actually hadn't noticed. He said, you know, I was out there in the Kruger and everything. He says, how many young people did you see here? Think about it now. Did you see anyone sort of less than 20 yesterday, less than 25 around?
1: No, not at all.
0: It was so interesting that this space does not have young people. This being Youth Month starting tomorrow, and that's exactly why we are having this conversation. It is also part of, you know, conversations around Youth Month.
1: Yeah, we'll be having that conversation, and we're also going to have a conversation about, can traditional African food systems help solve modern hunger?
0: Oh, a beautiful conversation. That conversation, you really do not want to miss this. And keep on sending us voice notes about anything that we've talked about and anything that you is coming up that is of interest to you.
1: Indeed, you know what the phone numbers are. Give us a call. We'll be back after this.
2: 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The continent's most dominant women in MMA are set to collide in the Ultimate Champion versus Champion Showdown. Reigning EFC flyweight champion Amanda Mad Dog Leno, a force behind some of the most brutal moments in EFC history, defends her throne. Against Nigeria's own Juliet Chukwu, the reigning bantamweight champion. EFC 134, live from the World Sports Betting Arena. 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
3: As part of Africa Month, now we are profiling
4: Ethiopia, East Africa. The Horn of Africa's historic giant, a land of ancient kingdoms, highlands and deep cultural legacy, bordered by Eritrea, Djibouti, Somalia, Kenya, South Sudan and Sudan, home to Addis Ababa, the diplomatic capital of Africa, and one of the only African nations never formally colonized. Over 80 ethnic groups shape the nation. Amharic is the official working language, alongside many others spoken across the country. A civilization with roots stretching back thousands of years. Ethiopia's modern independence was defended in 1896 at the Battle of Adwa, a symbol of African resistance across the continent. Agriculture drives much of the economy. Coffee, industry, and infrastructure fuel rapid growth. But challenges remain. Conflict, drought, inflation, and humanitarian pressures. Still, Ethiopia rises with determination, a nation shaped by endurance and identity. Ethiopia carries history and shapes the future. In every mountain, in every anthem, in every generation, there is legacy. Ethiopia, ancient, proud, enduring.
3: 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Conversations, context, connection.
5: What does being African mean to you?
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7: 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Make another.
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8: Sure is hot out here. No, I don't mind though. I'm just glad to be free.

0: It is exactly 15 minutes past 8. Welcome back to the Alternative Breakfast. We are still broadcasting live from the Kruger National Park, which is celebrating 100 years of existence. And joining us is head ranger for the Kruger National Park. It's Kathy Dreyer. How are you, Kathy?
1: I'm very well, thank you. Good morning to everyone.
2: All right. Just let's get your mic levels up.
0: Try that again, Kathy. Welcome to the show.
1: Thank you very much. Good morning, everyone. And yeah, thank you very much for the privilege of being able to speak to you all.
0: I don't know if you heard us a little bit earlier, but I introduced you by saying that does your career choose you or do you choose your career? I ask you that question.
1: I think your career definitely chooses you. I think when I grew up, I didn't really know what I wanted to do, but I knew that it had to be outdoors and it had to be something really practical. And I think growing up in Cape Town just lends itself to that. There's the sea, there's the mountains. So I think my career definitely chose me.
0: Did you study to be a game ranger? How did you become a game ranger?
1: Yeah, so I studied conservation. And what I really like about conservation is you do a 2 year theory course and then you do a year practical.
0: Where did you study that?
1: I studied in Cape Town at the Technikon. And for my year practical, I decided I wanted to go as far away from Cape Town as possible. I wanted to go and find some big animals. And I actually ended up in Addo Elephant National Park in the Eastern Cape.
0: Nice.
1: Where I think it's exactly as you said. It's sort of there my career chose me. I fell into conservation. I started working with black rhino. I developed maybe a slight obsession with him and decided this is what I was going to do.
2: You know, very often in the media, we tend to speak about things without actually having gone through just the basic definitions of what it is. What does your job really entail? Because I've got my own idea of what a ranger does. What is it fundamentally? What is a ranger?
1: That's a great question. I think everybody sees rangers and they see the camouflage uniform and the guns and they think security. I think what's different about rangers is our core is conservation. In Kruger, we are to do all the conservation aspects of what is needed, whether it be fire, water, fences, removing animals, culling animals, but also a big part, unfortunately, nowadays is law enforcement. So we're responsible for all the law enforcement, the area integrity of Kruger, but also the conservation. And at the core of it all, we're all conservationists at heart.
2: Right. And conservation, and what's interesting about that conservation, right, is the fact that you obviously talk about flora and fauna, and very often people I think forget, we were having this conversation yesterday, the fact that conservation is also about conserving the plantation, the vegetation around this area. As a ranger specifically yourself, right, do you get involved in the conservation of the vegetation itself?
1: 100%. I mean, that's the basis of it all, as you correctly say. We can all come to Kruger to see the big five, but without the trees, the grass, the river systems that work, the ecology, they're all so interconnected. You can't remove one from the other. So yes, we're very involved. People who drive through Kruger now will see there's a lot of burning and fires. We obviously had a very good rain season with all the floods.
2: Yes.
1: And so now there's so much grass. And that lends itself now in the dry season to very big fires. So we do controlled burns to try and sort of break that up so that we don't have these large uncontrolled fires over the fire season. So I always say, you know, conservationist or field rangers, you know, you're a doctor when you need to be a doctor or a nurse. You're a teacher when you need to be a teacher. You're a vet when you need to be a vet. It's really just all-encompassing, a little bit of everything that you have to be really good at.
0: Kathy, there's a lot of people who are listening right now who may not have ever been to a game farm. And you are clearly a conservationist who work with this every day. What are some of the don't do's when you come to a game farm?
1: Yeah, I think Kruger as a national park is one of the special reserves or parks is because it lends itself to self-driving. So you can come here as a day visitor or an overnight visitor in your own vehicle with your own family and choose one of the many, many roads to drive.
0: Even at night?
1: No, so at night we have gate opening and gate closing times. At night, if you want to go on night drives or very early morning drives, that's offered by Kruger. But for the most part, during the day, you can be on your own. There's view sites, there's picnic sites to stop at where you can get out and have lunch. But I think what's really important is to realize that we're sitting in this beautiful conference center, but we're in a wild Kruger. You know, there are no internal fences. Animals can move where they want to move. You know, natural barriers such as rivers or terrain will dictate that. So to just respect the rules, one, speeding is always a very big problem. You never know what's around the next corner when you're driving around in Kruger.
0: That's right.
1: You know, not getting out of your vehicle at areas where it's not safe. You know, some areas they will say, you know, it's safe to get out of your vehicle, but just look around beforehand. So right. I think just to respect all the rules, they're there to ensure that you have the best possible time in the park, but also to make sure that your safety and for us also the animal safeties are never compromised.
0: Yeah.
2: You know, you were quite pedantic about pointing out the fact that you guys are not really just, you know, the security guards, but speaking about all of those rules and not breaking those rules, I think a lot of people also are not necessarily aware that, you know, this is a 2 million hectares of land, and the fact that this particular ecosystem, not just also in just the biological terms, but that you are also self-contained, that you can get fined, that there are courts inside here, that there's a police station. Just speak a little bit more about the fact that the Kruger National Park is a self-sustaining environment.
1: Correct. I think people underestimate the size. You know, I always say from north to south, you're going to drive 360 kilometers. It's going to take you not necessarily a day, more than a day, to transverse. So it is a really big park, and that is, it's got lots of benefits, but also lots of challenges. So security is a big challenge, and we work with a lot of different agencies. Within Kruger, we have our own protection services. As you correctly said, there's traffic officers. You think you're coming to a national park, but again, speeding, there are people who look at
2: people. You've got your
1: people.
2: Own JMPD here.
1: You know, we do have, and again, that's for your safety and for the animal safety. But then we also work with the South African Police Services. You're correct. We're very fortunate to have a Skukuza Regional Court, a very successful court with dedicated prosecutors and magistrates. And their main role is, as I said, unfortunately, there is a lot of poaching. We have poisoning of vultures. We have bushmeat poaching, snaring. And so that court essentially tries those people that are arrested and caught in the park, and is one of probably the most successful courts in terms of giving wildlife convictions. So, yes, there's a little police station. We have the SANDF here. We know Kruger is bordered by two international boundaries, so our neighbors are Mozambique and Zimbabwe. So we've got border posts within the park where you can cross into Mozambique. So it certainly isn't rangers who work in isolation. There's so many people that have to make this 2 million hectares tick behind the scenes.
0: You've got 400 rangers here.
1: We have 400 rangers within Ranger Services. Those are our two-legged and our four-legged rangers. We have a lot of dogs. We're very dependent on dogs for different things. Human scent tracking dogs to be able to follow people in the field. So we have rangers who are specially trained as dog handlers, that if we do pick up an incursion or there's a shot fired or something, we can put the dog in the spur. We can follow that. When you come in the gates, you'll see there are different dogs. Those are detection dogs. So they can quickly go around your car. They're looking for ammunition. They're looking for firearms. They're looking for ivory. They're looking for rhino horn. And then also we have apprehension dogs. So dogs that work with some of the guys that go out at night, that if we do confront somebody and they run away, those dogs are able then to go and apprehend. So, yeah, we're almost a team of 400, as I say, two-legged and four-legged. And what people don't realize, when you come in here, you don't realize that there's field rangers out there now. They're walking, they're camping, they're sleeping in the bush, they go on long-term deployments, you know, very self-sustaining. We don't make big fires in the bush. You don't want to give your location away when you're doing anti-poaching. So there's so many people, night and day, 24/7, there's something happening in the park.
2: You know, in my former life, I used to work in the corporate world, and, you know, obviously corporates like to take, you know, leaders to the bush to make these strategy meetings and whatever. One thing I picked up about rangers, and this is just now like a personal thing, pretend like no one's listening. Rangers have got some of the most beautiful stories. You've got stories for days. I remember I was saying to Khumut on the way here, I remember a ranger that I was having a conversation with talking about one time having tourists from Germany, and these women were just saying to him the whole time they were here, "Wir wollen zu sie kill. Vivant kill, Vivant to see kill. And then he took them to the kill. You must also have stories for days. What are some of just like your highlights of just sitting as a ranger? What comes to mind? What's the first thing? Like when we tell stories about being a ranger?
1: Just like you said, I mean, I love sitting and listening to the ranger stories. There's something incredibly healing about just sitting in the bush, as you say, sitting around a fire and just talking about your experiences. I mean, if I go just back now very recently to the floods, you know, for all of us, that was quite a stressful time. And it's something that I guess we're very used to working with the unpredictable. But, you know, during the floods, being able to monitor, again, over 2 million hectares. You know, we're sitting in Skukuza and we're getting a message that something's happening in Letaba, and Letaba's flooding and it's really far away, and something's happening in Pafuri. So I think we really have some incredible stories of just times we had to fly out, you know, to evacuate people, evacuate rangers. Yep. At some stage, evacuating our dogs. Their kennels were being overflown with water. So helicopter, come, please. We need to get the dogs out and move them. And I think the nicest things with all those stories that you listen to, it's always about people coming together in crisis times and just making it work. But yeah, certainly if you get to sit around a fire with a ranger, you're never going to be bored. You're going to get a story.
0: And just out of curiosity, because I love dogs, is there a particular breed that you use?
1: Yes, so for the human scent, the tracking of spoor, we use what they call cold scent dogs. So they're bloodhounds crossed with Dobermans, you know, those really big droopy ears. Yeah. And that's because they can follow a scent that's over 24 hours. You know, somebody's past year, they can follow that. For the apprehension dogs, they sort of Malinois shepherd crosses. And then when you get to the gates, you'll see all sorts, from spaniels to Malinois to shepherds, all sorts of dogs.
0: I love that.
1: And I really love dogs. And I think they've become such a part of us, but they also bring something else. You know, it's a nurturing and a caring and a healing being around animals.
0: So without the dogs, a doubt. Before you go away, Kathy, it's talking about careers, if somebody who's young and listening to you, or maybe not so young, I don't know, you know, why does it have to be young people?
2: Because it's Youth Month starting tomorrow.
0: It's Youth Month starting tomorrow. If there's young people listening to you who want to pursue a career in being a game ranger, what should they do? Do you need matric?
1: Yes, so you need matric. Currently, we're busy recruiting new field rangers, and it's been a really amazing experience. We recruit from our neighboring communities. You need a matric, and the first part of it is to do just a basic fitness. Obviously, rangers, we're going to walk 30 kilometers in the bush. You're going to need to be fit and agile. You're going to need to carry a rifle that's heavy, a backpack on your back. And then just doing some cognitive testing. You know, people always focus on the physical, but it takes a lot of mental strength and resilience to say, this is what I'm going to come and do. I'm going to sleep in a tent for 10 days. I'm going to go and work in a reserve where there are dangerous animals. I'm going to confront armed poachers. And then we just put them through an 8-week training course. I think the big thing for me is, if you had asked younger me in Cape Town growing up that you're going to be the head ranger in Kruger, I never would have believed it.
0: Wow.
1: Because it was also not a space that women really occupied.
0: Right.
1: So I really want to say that conservation is changing. I think that young people, there's incredible opportunities. You're not necessarily going to get rich and wealthy, but you're going to have an incredibly fulfilled career.
0: Yeah.
1: And I think specifically for the women out there,
0: right,
1: that it is changing. And women bring something different to conservation.
0: Always, Kathy.
1: And it
0: always.
1: It is needed and it's sought after. And it is an incredibly fulfilling career.
2: But I'm pretty certain there's a height limit. So, I'm not with the bad breath. I'm saying, but surely.
0: You are a donkey. You're a donkey.
1: I actually want to say, you need to crawl under the bushes, and then we need some that can look over
0: there
1: the bushes. So there's a place for everybody in conservation.
0: There is no height limit, so even I could qualify. Kathy Dreyer, has been fantastic talking to you. Thank you so much.
1: Thank you so much for the privilege.
0: We'll be back right after this.
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0: Oh, man, it is 8:33. That's what I call gospel.
1: Oh, my goodness. We are inspired. We started out the hour with Mary Berry and Shekels.
0: We so
1: and here we are, Walter Williams. I always... you know, we all have our preferences, right?
0: Yeah.
1: I always thought in the old days that Walter Williams should have done more lead singing over Eddie LeVert.
0: Really?
1: But yeah, I've just always
0: because
1: been
0: he does have an incredible
1: He's
0: voice.
1: He's got a beautiful voice.
0: But man, I mean, how about that ensemble? Beyonce, the late Angie Stone, Gerald LeVert, and there was a rapper, Melba Moore.
1: Melba Moore, Cuba Gooding Jr.
0: Cuba Gooding Jr.
1: Yeah.
0: Yes. Absolutely amazing stuff. All right, from music and from talking about game ranging to African food. This past week marked both World Hunger Day and Africa Day. Two moments that force us to reflect not only on the crisis of food insecurity across the continent, but also on the systems and histories that continue to shape who gets to eat and who doesn't. Despite South Africa producing enough food to feed its population, millions of households still struggle to access nutritional meals, while processed foods dominate diets and contribute to rising health problems. This morning on The Alternative Breakfast, we want to unpack whether the answers to modern hunger may actually lie in the wisdom of traditional African food systems. And we're being joined on the line by Dr. Brittany Castleman, who's a researcher with the bioeconomy and is the bioeconomy chair at the University of Cape Town. No, let me reread that. Researcher with the bioeconomy chair at the University of Cape Town, specializing in sustainable food and agricultural system. Dr. Brittany, welcome to the Alternative Breakfast.
2: Good morning. It's lovely to be here.
0: Brittany, we apparently, I don't know whether it's factual or not, but apparently we have enough food to feed everybody in the country. Why are we not are people going to bed hungry and not being able to eat 3 square meals a day at the current moment?
2: That's right, Homotso. We do have enough food to feed everyone in the country and then some. But we unfortunately have a capitalist food system, which is something that came to this part of the world along with colonialism. And that means that the corporations that are producing and selling food to people are focused on generating profits from it. They treat selling food just like selling t-shirts or any other commodity. And under the law, they actually have to generate profits for their shareholders. That's what a corporation is supposed to do. So that's their focus instead of feeding nutritious food to every person in South Africa.
1: You know, you speak about colonialism. Can you just unpack for us a little bit, basically, how colonialism, capitalism, disrupted our indigenous traditional food systems? In which ways did this happen?
2: Yes, it was unfortunately a very violent and deliberate process of disruption. Because when colonizers arrived in this part of the world, they found self-sufficient communities and peoples all over what is now South Africa who were producing their own food and living in balance with the land. And that is not how you extract resources out of people.
1: Sure.
2: And so there was a process of doing things like obviously violently stealing the land in order to produce commodities for the home countries back in Europe. But there were also things like imposing taxes, which we think of as just sort of how governments run now. But that was a very new concept, and it was very deliberately done in order to force people into labor. Because if you're on your own farm and you're feeding your own family, why are you going to go work for someone else? You have no reason to do so. But if suddenly you need to come up with cash to pay to this new government, then you have to go and work on someone else's farm or in a mine or somewhere else. So there were a number of strategies that really separated people from the land that they knew and understood so well that they had managed and farmed successfully for millennia.
1: You know, and that's and I think a lot of people actually forget the fact that, you know, when people talk about, people call it the poll tax rebellion, the Bambata rebellion of 1906. But what actually that rebellion was about was precisely about that, the dispossession of cattle, the dispossession of land, which basically was just forcing everyone to now go to the mines just for sustenance.
2: Exactly.
0: Yeah, without
2: exactly.
0: a doubt.
2: Not to mention that when all of the parents... Sorry, go ahead.
0: No, you go ahead.
2: I was just going to say that when all of the parents are then forced to go and work somewhere else, how do they then pass on the knowledge to their children? So that got interrupted as well.
0: Yeah. Brittany, you talk about hidden hunger. What do you mean by hidden hunger?
2: So hidden hunger refers to the fact that a population can be going hungry, and when you just look at them, you don't see that. We all have sort of a stereotypical image in our head of what hunger looks like from the news. But in reality, these days, hunger often looks like people who appear to be well fed because they're getting a little bit of food, and then that food is so unhealthy, so full of fat and processed ingredients and sugar and salt and things, that they look like they're eating enough, but they're not getting any nutrition. And that, unfortunately, is the case for a lot of people in South Africa.
1: You know, Dr. Kasama, we had a conversation yesterday as we went past, because we bought some food on the street, and we're having a conversation about the misnomers that we have sometimes as African people, that African traditional food is basically all the fifth quarter, you know, the chicken feet and the tripe and so on. Let us speak about what truly is considered our traditional African foods in terms of grains, particularly in the grains. What are we talking about? What are our indigenous foods?
2: There are so many wonderful indigenous foods. So the traditional grains are millet and sorghum for the most part on this continent and in this region. And those grains are amazing because not only are they so nutritious, but they also can grow in a wide range of conditions, including droughts. So those were really well adapted to this region. Whether it's drought or there's more rain in a season, you can still grow your millet and your sorghum. Whereas with the other crops that we now grow, like wheat or maize that don't come from here, they really struggle when the weather changes. And so now in a context of climate change, some farmers are recognizing it makes a lot of sense to go back to millet and sorghum because they can actually grow.
0: Brittany, if you were to talk to a young person, okay, who's wanting to pursue potentially a career or is interested in indigenous food systems. If a young person is listening and wanting to do or study more about this particular issue in celebration and commemoration of Youth Month, what would you have to say?
2: So I'm actually working with a bunch of young people and they're doing the most amazing work. So the first thing I would say is speak to your elders. And I know young people often don't want to listen to elders, but speak to them more in the way that you guys were just talking about with the rangers. Listen to some stories. It's not about getting the elders to tell you what chores to do. Listen to some stories about how things used to be.
0: Yeah.
2: Because elders, especially if they grew up in a rural area, they remember a different way of doing things. They remember harvest celebrations. They remember growing enough food at their household that they almost never went to a shop and needed to buy anything. Yeah. They remember what the traditional dishes are and how to prepare them. And, you know, young people can also make content about this. If they're more sort of media oriented, they can start filming their elders and recording them and taking photos of the traditional plants and posting.
0: Yeah. Yeah.
2: There's a lot of interest now in these things.
0: I got you. That is Dr. Brittany Kesselman, researcher with the Bioeconomy Chair at the University of Cape Town.
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0: That is Nasim Dini by Spirit of Praise featuring Ayanda Ntanzi. And that was DJ Zelda's choice. Anywho.
1: Are you distancing yourself from the music you just played, DJ Rakhadi?
0: I'm just saying. But we did ask for your voice notes and you complied. Here they are.
2: Good morning, Oscar Mosa. Good morning, Abundemisa. Good morning, my fellow truckers. Good morning, SAFM listeners. It's Fred the Trucker. Guys, what's on my mind? Bafana Bafana failed to depart. What's going on? Where do we put the blame? Is it the old guard there at SAFA? Is it the United States trying to sabotage us? What's going on? We were supposed to leave today, guys. What's happening? Can somebody explain to us, Kuru, what is the problem? Good morning, everybody.
3: Good morning, guys. I'm so disappointed. People, they like to make South Africa a laughing stock. They are getting paid. Every month when it's payday, they get their salaries on time. Why can't they do their job? Bafana Bafana has to go to the airport. Then when they are at the airport, they are told they have no visas. The person who are supposed to make sure the visas are there, why that person didn't do their job? Last year, it was yellow cards. Now it's this. This is sad. Otherwise, thanks for a good show, guys. Tsikelelo in Midrand.
4: Good morning, team. This is Max from Mohale City. I want to respond to Casey. Casey, just watch the space. We are taking the municipal of Mohale City to court for not acting on all the officials who are corrupt. Instead, they are playing politics in that municipal. We are taking them to court. Just watch the space.
5: Wow. My brother and sister, you remind me way back then by this song you have just played. I was still a boy that time, but not that small boy. Because if I remember well, I was doing my standard 7 in 1985. Yes, my standard 7, which is now what you call grade 9. Oh, years were good back then. Thanks, my brother. Thanks, my sister.
1: All right, this is clearly someone who's exactly our age, yep. Mate, because I was also in Standard 7 in 1985. Mm-hmm. So he's talking about that song, the Jimmy Lee, by Aretha Franklin. We're taking him back. And, of course, we had Max. Please tell us more, Max, about what's happening in Mohale City around corruption.
0: Max, we are interested. Who is taking who to court? But it sounds like interesting civic action.
1: Civic action, exactly.
0: Good luck to you and your people, Max.
1: And of course, we had other two voice notes, and that we're talking about Bafana Bafana being stuck in the country we're supposed to have left to the United States. Okay, let me just say this. You are much more vocal about your conspiracy theories, right? And, you know, but I think that I knew that there was going to be some drama with South Africa.
0: Right.
1: Participating in this World Cup, because can we be honest, the current administration in the United States of America, if they had their way, we would not be going to this particular World Cup, would we?
0: If they had their way, they would have bombed us a long time ago, quite frankly. So this is really bizarre. Right. Yes. As someone who lived in the United States, as somebody who's traveled to Mexico, it is very much USA related.
1: Yes.
0: We are fine with Mexico. Mexico is fine with us. But I suspect because they needed a US visa, that's where the problem is. And who is the country who doesn't like us right now for our particular action against Israel, it's the United States. Donald Trump has made it very clear how he feels about South Africa, and he thinks that we're just willy-nilly walking around in the street and shooting white people in the head.
1: But also, at the same time, let's also be calm. We had that conversation with Ngo Dube about us and our outrage and our rage and so on. We are still SAFM, and so we are watching this space with interest to see what actual facts emerge out of why it is that we are stuck here. We need to check, is it, because, you know, our voice notes, you know, some people are thinking, is it SAFA? Is it someone in government? Is it someone at customs? Whatever the situation means.
0: Well, somebody messed up.
1: Someone messed up. We watch with keen interest. I mean, I'm pretty certain in the next sort of 24 hours, we will know exactly who it is that is, you know,
0: my thing is, how do you get people to go to the airport, pack their bags, get to the airport, and only then find out that they're not allowed to fly? This is the national team. What kind of monkey business is this?
1: Yeah, you know, look, sometimes, you know, as travelers, you know, both you and I have travelers, you know, how many times have you been in those situations where you realize, you know, sometimes you've got to actually leave, board a plane, because you're actually going to find your visa when you land on the other side. Very often these things happen.
0: But not in the United States.
1: Yeah, but what I'm saying, the point is, and I agree with you, is that in this particular case, this is a national asset. This is Bafana Bafana.
0: Is the World Cup.
1: I would have imagined that by the time Hugo Bruce was announcing the squad on Wednesday, that there would have been visas, but, you know, already. How long have we known that we're going to the World Cup?
0: Because if you're struggling, then you also contact Durko, right? Because this is a national team.
1: Yeah.
0: This is not just a PSL team. So this is a national team. Somebody dropped the ball, and I wonder who's going to take the fall.
1: We will find out. But we've also got, Khumuzo was saying before, we keep on asking you to send us voice notes, and we're going to play them like right now.
6: Good morning, guys. Oh, what a wonderful show. I'm always on your street, on your show. I love it. I'm emotionally disturbed about the SAFA visa. It's been a long time since we heard about the problem of SAFA. I think Danish Jordan and his team must excuse themselves. Sebehlala isikhathi eside manje sebecawa ukuthi sekhaka onina lapho. 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
0: So translate, Maphoro. You know, it's one of yours.
1: It's a younger kid, Le Kurumayo. I can tell. This is someone who's obviously from KZN. Basically, just also adding weight to the conversation around Bafana Bafana. And essentially starting it off by saying that someone just thinks that this is their mother's house. that this Bafana Bafana.
0: India Gunina.
1: But, you know, the essence of the voice note is really just that someone is extremely unhappy. And I think that most fingers up seem to be pointing towards SAFA.
0: Bafana Bafana is already at a disadvantage. Yeah. Do you understand? Nobody believes in them. The president gave them a mandate they can never meet, telling them come back with a trophy, basically. They will never meet it. You know that. I know that. I love you. I love this country. Mara Bafana Bafana haba totla ka country. But can we at least get them there?
1: Say you know it. As for me, I believe that we are going to be at least in the quarterfinals. All right.
0: Really?
1: This is my prediction. We're going to the quarterfinals, I'm telling you.
0: You know, the worst thing about you, as I'm looking at you, is that you're usually right, so I'm going to shut up. Let's take some voice notes.
7: Morning, team. What are you guys saying? 1985, you were doing Standard 7. For real? No way. I was born in 1975, but by then, I know I was late to begin schooling, but I was doing the first year. Hi, bo. Tell me about Tela Vanjalo. I'm mad.
1: This is another Mkaya of mine. You were doing grade 1 when you were 10. I'm not laughing. Like, listen, okay, the reality of South Africa is that, I mean, a lot of people did actually start school, you know, but late, because, you know, very often in the rural areas, yes, go look after the cattle first, yes, and so on, and then you start. Yeah, yeah, yeah, but in 1985, I was 13 years old and I was doing Standard 7.
0: But
1: yeah,
0: why is he shocked that we're 54? Hmm? And he seems to have an issue with it. Wait, never talk more. Yes! Umpitze owes from now on. Or the mamzo, as some people do. Ooh, that one. I still am not really comfortable 50, with it.
1: But he's also 51, eh?
0: So. But at his batala, which means he's saying now umdala. Yeah, the mamzo lingabe. Mama. Just generally people calling me mama.
1: The other day at the Walmart in Boksburg, I had someone who was the operating the till, and this young girl, and I was so proud, she just called me Mkulu.
0: Oh, like, no, she did not.
1: Oh, and I was like, we are Boganyam. I've accepted it.
0: Be honest, wasn't there just a little pang in Jayahore, like, who is she talking to?
1: You know, the worst thing about it is how I was dressed. I was dressed in sweats. I was, you know, I was looking, I thought I was swagging. And I'm like, what's wrong? Why was it? And I'm thinking, yeah, no, it must be the bald spot and the gray beard.
0: You know, I think it's the salt and pepper beard.
1: It probably is the salt. You know, because, you know, like how we are at our age, where it's like people, and you like, we like putting people under pressure. It's like, how old do you think I am? Because you are hoping they will say 41.
0: But what is up with the thing? And I get a lot of people who will also say, but you don't look 44. I don't know what that means. Is that a good thing? I guess they think they're complimenting me, but I don't know what 54 is supposed to look like. This is it. If you're really Bongani.
1: Bongani is saying it's about the height.
0: You see, these short jokes, you know, I can't work like this. Ferdinand, I really need to review the people that I work with, because you guys are vicious.
1: Do you know what the problem is?
0: What is the problem?
1: You are the same height as Ubongani sitting down. All right, guys.
0: Are you done?
1: All right, guys, you are listening to The Alternative Breakfast here on SAFM 104107. Please keep those voice notes coming. Please engage with that. We love it. When we come back, we are continuing with these conversations. And the conversation we're going to have next is very much around Youth Month, which is coming tomorrow. But it is also centered around a story here in the Kruger National Park. It is now 9 o'clock, and it's time for the news.

0: stories. The SAWA NFP expels Mbali Shinga with immediate effect, and hundreds arrested as clashes erupt after PSG victory. Good morning, I'm Khulufelo Defo. NFP Secretary General Sunset Beki Xaba has confirmed the expulsion of the party's national chairperson, Mbali Shinga. Xaba says in a statement addressed to all structures and members of the party that Shinga was found guilty of misconduct and gross insubordination and expelled from the party with immediate effect. He says Shinga's termination as NFP member also effectively terminates her seat in the legislature. Shinga's expulsion emanated from her defiance of the party's directive to support the MK party-sponsored motion of no confidence against KZN Premier Tami Ntuli last year. The city of Tshwane says some areas are still experiencing low water pressure and intermittent supply despite the completion of phase one of Rentwater's maintenance work. The metro says while pumping has resumed at close to 90%, reservoirs, towers and bulk pipelines are still recovering and stabilizing across the network. The city's spokesperson, Selby Bukaba, is urging residents to use water sparingly as efforts to fully restore the system continue.
1: Residents in Mabopane, Winterveld and parts of Soshanguve may still experience low pressure or intermittent water supply until the system fully recovers. The city reminds residents that the restoration of pumping does not immediately translate into immediate restoration of water supply to

0: values. And those values, like accountability, like ethics, have to, that's much more valuable and precious and important. So they will stand up for those things. If there is evidence of wrongdoing, then the person responsible must be accountable. There can be no fear or favor.
1: The Inkatha Freedom Party in Gauteng is set to visit the family of slain Randwest City Councillor Mbuso Mzondile Mthimkhulu at their home in Bakersfield. The 46-year-old PR councillor was shot and killed on Thursday evening after a community meeting. The party's Gauteng chairperson, Bongi Nkosi Dlamini, will lead the delegation as they extend condolences and offer support to the grieving family. Dlamini says the visit also aims to honour Mthimkhulu's dedicated service and commitment to uplifting his community. And finally, further afield, French police have detained several hundred people after violent clashes erupted when thousands of football fans poured onto the streets following a victory by Paris Saint-Germain in the Champions League final. It's only a second club to win back-to-back Champions League titles. The BBC's Patrick Megaya has more.
2: Police estimated that more than 20,000 people crowded into the centre of Paris to celebrate PSG's back-to-back Champions League win against Arsenal. While those gathered along the Champs-Élysées have now mostly dispersed, there were violent scenes as vehicles and businesses in the capital were damaged. Several police officers were injured. PSG supporters also stormed the Paris Ring Road, letting off flares and bringing traffic to a halt. Across the country, more than 400 people were detained. France's interior minister has confirmed that festivities planned for Sunday in Paris will still go ahead.
1: The top story at 9, back home, NFP Secretary General Sunset Begi Xaba has confirmed the expulsion of the party's national chairperson, Mbali Shinga. Next updates at 10 for SAFM News. I'm Kholofelo Tefo.
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0: It's past nine. Welcome back to the alternative breakfast. How you doing, my brother, after teasing me about my height?
1: Yeah, no, and unfortunately, you still haven't grown. All right, we change. We change checked in our conversation, as promised. You know, the background to this is that it is Youth Month. Like, we keep on panting the fact that it's Youth Month, and that fact that the station, the SAFM, is truly dedicated to focusing on this and having conversations that center around
0: meaningful conversations.
1: We were talking earlier to Kathy Dreyer,
0: yep,
1: about you know, how one becomes a ranger, right? And we have here now in front of us here in the Kruger National Park, the conference center, on a lovely, lovely morning, accolade Ubisi, who works here for the Kruger National Park, and she's going to tell us all about what it is happening. What is fascinating about her story is that she is now, and she will correct me if I'm wrong, the second generation in her family to work around here. So that when the CEO, Happy Lucillo, was talking about the community and the integration into the Kruger National Park, extracting talent from around here, that she wasn't actually lying. Accolade, welcome to the Alternative Breakfast.
2: Thank you. Good morning to you guys, and good morning to your listeners.
1: All right, the first question obviously is going to be, what do you do for the Kruger National Park, number one, but also tell us a little bit about how you got here and the involvement of your own parent, your own father.
2: Thank you for that question. So I work in the communications department, based in Kruger National Parks, Kukuza. I'm on the digital and multimedia division, in communications. So I started here as a 23-year-old as an intern in 2014.
1: Yes.
2: Then I did 1 year of internship, learned a lot in the communications and marketing world. Then, like many young people, I said I want to jet off into something more spontaneous and discover a little bit of the world before.

0: I settled down. Then I worked for two other companies before I joined Sandparks again in 2020 in the digital and multimedia space where I am today.
1: That's right. Beautiful.
2: Yeah.
1: And tell us about your father. There's a legacy here.
0: Which one?
1: You have more than one?
0: There are two involved in this story of mine.
1: Even better, tell us about your two fathers.
0: So my father, my biological father who gave birth to me, started working for the Greater Kruger in a little lodge called Londolozi Game Reserve.
1: Of course.
0: He spent 29 good years of his life there until he passed on last year. He started working as a teacher, and then he got in because he needed to do something that gave him a little bit more exposure into the tourism industry, which was a new thing for him. And then he said to me, why did you never go back to teaching? And he said, I sat down and I compared the taste of mushrooms and scrambled eggs to the taste of chalk.
1: And your father's funny.
0: And he said, well, I chose the best one. So 29 years of his life in the tourism industry.
1: Nice.
0: I'll tell you a little bit more about the phenomenal man that ever walked this earth. You know, the man who made me who I am today. Mm. And then my other father that I was talking about is my father's little brother, Kali Ubisi. He's the section ranger of Skukuza. And he's been here since 1995. So he also shaped a lot of who I am and kept on telling me, when are you coming home? What are you doing still driving around and traveling around? You need to come and be here because this is where home is. And if you're not part of the change that you want to see at home, because I always complained about most things to him, he said, then who are you expecting to get up and make those changes? You're growing old, he said.
1: Nice.
0: The older I get, accolade, you are also getting old, so you need to come here while you're still young, energetic, and can still do something about it. Then 2020, an opportunity came up. I applied, and the rest is history.
2: You know what makes this story so beautiful and so multi-dimensional? Mentional, particularly as we start Youth Month, is the importance. And I just love your story in the sense that, yes, it closes the loop about you having been born and raised here,
0: yes,
2: but that you also made a point to do a bit of traveling. Just talk a little bit about young people, about why it is so important for people to have as many as diverse of experiences. If you are able to share, just tell us also a little bit more about where you went and what you were doing out there.
0: So, I mean, first off, to any and every young person that's listening out there, travel. Travel does not necessarily mean crossing borders only. It also means move from Mpumalanga to the Free State.
1: That's right.
0: Go to the Garden Route and come and explore Kruger National Park. And
1: right,
0: there are even other lodges within. You know, travel, because traveling connects you to people. It connects you to the motherland. It connects you. You learn a whole lot of things. So within my travel, I did a little bit of travel overseas. I worked for a year and a half in London, fundraising for a company, for a Goodrick Foundation, a not-for-profit company. I did a little bit of fundraising for them as well in Sarasota in the United States. Then I did a little bit of travel. Going back to my biological father, where he worked, he was the most phenomenal man that I know. I mean, I praise him all the time, and he knows. He lived for us. He was the best father I think I've ever met.
1: I love that.
0: Yeah, it really was. He lived for us.
1: So, actually, just in like 20 seconds, literally, you talked about your message to young people.
0: Yes.
1: In the face that we are celebrating Youth Month this month.
0: We're celebrating Youth Month. Kruger celebrating 100 years. What does the next 100 years look like? What are we as the youth, how are we preparing ourselves, you know, to take on that 100 years?
1: Right.
0: We need to start being intentional with our decisions. We need to be intentional with our...
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1: We're still in conversation with Accolade UBC. Sorry, we got interrupted by technology. And you were still telling us about being... Well, there's a couple of things.
0: Yes.
1: Just as we round off. Your dad, you're saying he's this remarkable man, and you should see her face when she's talking about her father. It's such an amazing gift, particularly because you're a girl child.
0: Absolutely.
1: And you had this incredible... Tell us more about him.
0: So my father, has four kids because all four of us are, by the grace of God, still alive. And we are all 10 years apart. He called it a financial strategy. during his tenure, or while he was working at the lodge I spoke about, he came across a very fantastic man who was his guest, Robert Crozat. And my father had been serving him for a couple of years. He'd been a return guest there. In 2001, Robert said, he called him Fan, I want to give you something more than, you know, money as a tip. I want to do something, you know, that's meaningful because you've been so kind. Whether I come here alone or with my family, you've always been there and you don't change. And so the gift was sponsoring my education from primary up until university. No strings attached.
1: Are you kidding me?
0: Absolutely not.
1: Oh, that's beautiful. Wow.
0: And he stuck by his word. He was there, still here. And now, post my father, you know, what he did for my father and me, you know, and he said something so remarkable that I'll never forget. He said, I want to change your life from chance to choice. I want to give you a choice. I want to give you an endless world of possibilities so that you can make, you know, choices as a young person. And one of those choices that I made was coming to work for this beautiful national park and make meaningful changes as a young person. Now, the promise that he's also made to me is that every year he's going to come through. Every year, September, he's here. 3 years counting, and this year I'm also expecting him here in September.
1: So you actually have three fathers?
0: I have three fathers.
2: Actually. You said his name is?
0: Robert Crozat.
2: Robert Crozat, you are an amazing human being, and we love you here. And I speak for the entire family of SAFM because you have allowed us to speak, to have in front of us, and I hope, because digital is here to save this, to the future CEO of... to the future, who is going to be coming from exactly this area?
1: Without a doubt. Mm. So, June 16, 1976, what does that mean to you?
0: It means a lot. I actually happen to live in a village where Mr. Sam Zima was born and bred.
1: No way.
0: So it has meant more to me. And I did my matric project interviewing him, phenomenal man as well. Very talented photographer, you know, that we can go back to. But youth, June 16 means that, and I was saying in our previous conversation, as a youth, we need to start making intentional and meaningful actions towards taking over the baton. Because, I mean, there's a lot of old people who have done their deed, have made their impact, but they're still anxious about handing over to us because we don't seem settled, we don't seem intentional, we don't seem like we know where we're going or what we want to do. And I hope that we can have more network sessions, we can have more support structures, motivational you know, structures that can, as youth, we need to share, and we need to start actioning everything that we put in paper. We're good in podcasting, we're good at recordings, we're good at social media, we're good at everything that you can think of, but we need to take that and translate it into something something meaningful, to make a real impact in what we've been handed over by the previous generations.
2: And there you have it, ladies and gentlemen. You have witnessed it. You are witnesses to this. There's no need for this woman to be interviewed for her next promotion.
1: Nope.
2: It's right there.
1: It is literally right there. You are so brilliant, ne? And don't Thank take you. This wrong way. Mm. You remind me of myself.
0: It's the right way.
1: No, in the best way possible. No, Kura, I'm looking at you. I wanna hug you. I wanna scoop you. I wanna adopt you.
0: Oh,
1: I
0: thank you.
1: Kura, like, you are what our youth should be. You said this guy gave you a choice and
0: he changed my life from being a chance. To a choice.
1: Yeah. If we can give every youth of yep. this country the opportunity that this young woman had, oh my God, we would have a different country.
2: Because it will change the story of this country, where you and I are always talking about how fortunate and how lucky we are right. to a space where everything that is done is designed and it is deliberate. Yes. This is exactly what she's talking about.
0: Absolutely.
1: Her name is Akulade Ubisi. I can guarantee you, this is not the last time you hear from her. We'll be back after this.
0: Thank you very much.
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0: Ah ouais. Are you like me when you hear certain songs, particularly when they've got the video and the video starts playing in your head? I can see Jabu Kanile with his headband, yeah, and Ishoba, and then, you know, what is Ishoba in English?
1: Is that the fly swatting thing? That looks like the tail of a cow.
0: That looks like, yeah, it is like, it looks like, yeah.
1: What do you call it in Zulu?
0: Ishoba.
1: Ishoba.
0: Ishoba.
1: Ishoba.
0: Yeah, Ishoba. Yeah.
2: Okay. All right, Ishoba.
0: Right. And that was called, that is Jabu Kanile with Tatumkaya Lo.
1: Yes.
0: So, Manaka, Ranaka, oh, sorry, man. Humuto, Matsunyane. All right, guys. The reason that's like kind of a little bit of an inside joke that I'm about to let you into.
1: Guys, can I just tell you something? I'm gonna let that one slide. Yo, Kore, in my life, ne? When I go out into the public,
0: yes,
1: there is never a day when somebody doesn't stop me and say, "Are you Lucy from Generations?"
0: I love your work in Generations.
1: Like, we're sitting with a colleague who we saw each other yesterday. Apparently, she was talking with other colleagues, and they confirmed that I am Manaka Ranaka from Generations.
0: And just to be sure, this is, we are here in the Kruger National Park, and we are in the conference center, and we are broadcasting from here. And the technical support that we have is Upopi, who's from our sister station, Ligwala Gwala,
1: right.
0: FM.
1: Right.
0: And we've been here with Upopi since yesterday.
1: Mm-hmm.
0: So we are basically almost 90% of the way to finishing, and only now does Poppy actually realize that she is not dealing with Manaka Ranaka.
1: You know what's terribly, what's sad about that is that she seemed so disappointed
0: that it wasn't.
1: It was just kind of like, oh, Hasi Manaka. So do you have a doppelganger? Me personally, I don't see it. But even my mother says I look like Manaka Ranaka.
0: No,
1: does Khomotso Matsunyane really, really, guys, look like Manaka Ranaka?
0: We've got 33 minutes left of the show. Please send us a voice note. Go Google her. Look her up on her socials and so on, and let us know. Because your response, please tell the people what your response was when Poppy says, "Are you not Kanti Manaka Ranaka?" You said to her what?
1: I smiled, yeah, and then I showed her that I don't have a gap. Because literally, that's the only way people let me go, is if I smile and I say, but I don't have a gap.
0: But would it not be so beautiful if Manaka Ranaka actually send us a voice note or call, and we'll try and find her? Because I want to say to Manaka, I am so sorry, Manaka, because people keep on thinking, because I... Have you shrunk? Has she shrunk? You're not tall enough to be Manaka.
1: She ain't that big.
0: I mean, really.
1: No, but what I want to ask Manaka is, does anybody ever say, "Are you Khomotso Matsunyane?" That would make me feel better. But you know what? She's on Generations. She's a bigger star. What can I say?
0: Right, it is 27 after 9 here on the Alternative Breakfast. We are still here celebrating 100 years of the Kruger National. What a story when you actually think about it. And would, like, you know, if we don't get a chance, I really would love to thank Sand Parks, the National Parks. I would like to thank the Kruger National Park for hosting us, for being here. We've really had a blast, and I hope that it has come up,
1: right,
0: on air, that we've had a great time. Yeah.
1: But obviously, the biggest celebration around this 100-year anniversary is the fact that an agreement has finally been signed with the 7 affected communities that have been disputing beneficiation around the park.
0: You know, the fact that we do come from an ugly past, a past of dispossession, and a past of, you know, people being moved away. We were talking about indigenous food, African systems,
1: right,
0: and so on. It's very much a part of that conversation about the people that used to live here, that used to live off this particular island. But we love the fact that it's actually now become a beautiful story. And as Youth Month starts, for instance, tomorrow, we just sat and had an amazing conversation with one of the products of this partnership between the park and the community around here.
1: Listen, that woman blew my mind.
0: It's been
1: amazing. You know, it's amazing when you look at a young person and you be like, whoa. You know, when you just have somebody and on their forehead, it just says, potential. And on her, I saw unlimited potential. You see what education can do for a young person. You can hear what education can do for a young person who travels. You can hear somebody who has read many books. Do you understand?
0: Yes.
1: Guys, reading stuff on Twitter and on Instagram, that's not reading. You're just capturing a particular moment. Reading is actually about a book. Fine, get Kindle if you must. Mari, really, we need to bring back to our children in particular who do not read anymore, because we also don't read. Our children mimic us. So our children are only following in our footsteps, which are not good right now.
0: It is 9:30. You are listening to The Alternative Breakfast here on SAFM. And when we come back, we're going to get into a conversation with one of our favorite young people getting into the socials. But all of that after this.
2: The Alternative Breakfast on SAFM. 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

0: Man, that is the sound of
1: Anita Baker
0: with Same Old Love, 365 days of the year. We were talking earlier about, you know, how videos play in our minds as the song plays. What do you remember about this particular video?
1: She was so sexy, mm-hmm. and she was just gliding on roller skates. That's what I remember.
0: One of the most amazing things about Anita Baker is how someone that voice would be coming through, you know, clenched teeth. Because right. Anita Baker sings with clenched teeth. So where is the voice coming from? All right, you don't laugh so hard because we had someone on the line. Welcome to the Alternative Breakfast, Manaka Ranaka.
2: Good morning, guys. Good morning.
1: Ware Manaka.
0: So, Manaka, here, so
2: I
0: here's the thing.
2: Manaka tattoo.
0: So, Manaka, just in case you were not listening to us, in which case you better start listening to us, right? The Alternative Breakfast.
2: Yes.
0: From now on, that's your station from 7 to 10 a.m.
2: Absolutely.
0: The entire time, actually, 24/7, right? So we were having this conversation. One of our technical people from here, Likwala Kwala FM here in Mpumalanga, we're out in the Kruger National Park, right? And so we've been working with this person since yesterday. The entire time, she thinks that she is working with the Lucy from Generations. So I've got to someone. Please have a conversation with each other. I'm going to stay out of this one.
1: Hello, Manaka. Hello.
2: I am so sorry that I have literally put you in all of this.
1: Listen,
2: I don't understand how they don't see you don't have a gap between your teeth.
1: You know, like you have messed up my life, quite frankly.
2: I have messed up my life because
1: like you are such a big star. You're one of the biggest soapies in the country. So everybody watches it at 8 generations. Do you understand?
2: Yes.
1: I get that. Hardly any, okay, 70% of people listen to radio, but nobody sees you, right? So nobody knows who the hell I am. Quite frankly, you are a huge star. So I walk in, I mind my business. People bother me all the time. Kwena Manaka. Either they say Kwena Manaka or Kwena Lucy. Yeah. Do you understand me? But what was freaky? So my mother also thinks that, right? Yes, Watswana Limanaka. And your sister Dineo also looked at me and said, so all I wanna know, does anybody ever say to you, you look like Khomotso Matsungen?
2: Yes, they do. I'm not gonna lie, Khomotso, you are a well known radio star and you know, I don't know hore how can smile hababone hore ke ntse gap na. You know what I mean? And also I think you have freckles, right?
1: Yeah.
0: Freckles.
2: I don't.
1: Oh no, freckles, did you say?
0: No, freckles.
1: Yeah. Nah, no freckles.
2: But you do have a boko kokos patse go ngaker.
1: Yeah, a little bit. Yeah.
2: Yeah, a little bit. And then I can mara ka go ntshwaeditse ka A1. Hona le A1 e fetsa go ntshaga no.
1: O ta sikoba.
2: Let me tell you whatever you go through, I think I go through 1% or because there are people who mistake me for Khomotso Matswenyane. I'm not going to lie. You know what I mean? So I do get what you're going through. It's just that go radio agalebogeng now because of the podcast and all the cameras they put in there.
1: Right.
2: You know, at least now they're gonna know gore no manaka ke manaka khomotso ke khomotso.
1: Yeah, and I'm glad that at least we're both. You know what the worst part is also? When I start speaking, they say, "You even sound like her."
2: can I count for you the people that I feel like Ratswana? You know, okay, kinna lwena o tshomotso ebe tshwantse re kenye le Kenny Kunene in the mix. Kenny Kunene ebe kuba le kana ke mangwe ko trompisi kana ke mang monna rutka
1: speaker
2: tshwantse re mokeke. Yes, me le gato mvenase. No, somebody needs to explain something.
1: Listen, my father did get around, hey, so I think I want to talk to your mother, Rembenaka. Did she never meet an Andrew Matsunyane sometime in the 70s? Somewhere there. Manaka, can I ask you this last question? When is your birthday?
2: 6th of April.
0: Okay. Oh my goodness.
1: You know mine is the 11th of April. Yeah, 1972. What year are you?
2: I'm 79.
1: So,
2: We look together.
1: We look together, sis.
0: As I Google, yes, as I Google, Kenny Gunene's birthday, right? But you know, Manaka, I would like to say on behalf, and I think I can speak on behalf of the SAFM, we would like to apologize for this inconvenience in your life.
2: And I'm busy. I'm on a makeup check, guys.
1: Yeah, no. Mamela, before time, I am Manaka. Thank you, first of all. Thank you so much for indulging us. But
2: no worries.
1: Youth Month is starting. Is starting tomorrow, okay?
2: Yes.
1: Which is the 50th. 50th
2: anniversary
1: of June 1976. What does June 76 mean for you, for your children moving forward into your future? And I'm so sorry that you lost your daughter, by the way. That was terrible.
2: Thank you so much, Mama. Thank you so much. What it means to me is I think for me, it's not a bright day, number one. You know what I mean? And it's not really a day to go and sit in the corner and dwell on the past, right? But it is a day where I feel like we need to keep continuously push and keep fighting for what we think we deserve. As youth, as human, I know I'm not youth anymore, but I've got, you know, children who are youth, you know. Yesterday I had, I fetched my daughter from a performance they had. Go theater, go Naledi theater at Joburg theater. So it was a bunch of schools that had made it to the feeder, you know. So NSA was nominated, and their play was the one that you know. So the things that she was talking about, you know, as a youngster, you know, she's 18, she just turned 18, and she said to me, you know, there's no space for us in the arts industry, but we're gonna create space, ma. We're going to fight for this, because, you know, there were a bit of discrepancies, I think, that the kids feel happened at the feeder. You know, I don't want to get too much into that.
1: Yeah.
2: But to hear our children still speak of fighting for space, you know, that's for me, it means, you know what I mean? So meaning that, like, having moms like us who continuously remind our children why we are celebrating June 16th in the first place is not because it's a fun day, you know, it's because people died.
1: Yeah.
2: People died for us to be where we are at. So that's what it means to me, my love. Let us continue speaking the truth of the day and continue reminding people why we have these days, you know.
1: Yeah.
2: These significant days. Thank you, guys.
1: Thank you so much, Manaka. Thank you for joining us. Come to the show anytime you want. Otako studio, retonga photo, hore once and for all.
2: But hore, you know,
1: we're different people.
0: You know how?
2: Yeah, spot the difference.
1: Spot the difference. I like that. We'll even wear the same outfit. Any people, designers out there, please come up with a concept. Yes.
0: You know how people
2: You
0: know how people sometimes talk about, I was seeing double. Well, for us, we are hearing double right now.
1: Because she does have a voice for radio. Manaka, thank you so much for this.
2: We sound the same.
1: I know. So
2: you're
1: which
2: welcome,
1: means
2: Mama,
1: you
2: you're
1: also,
2: welcome.
1: When you're going to try radio, by the way? When you're going to try radio?
2: I do want to go back to radio.
1: Okay.
2: I do want to go back to radio. Yeah. At some point, I'll go back.
1: You certainly have the personality and the cheekiness.
2: Oh, darling. You see now?
1: Babe.
2: You see now? One jofa jofa oza. Oh, that's right. These two big sisters. This is why people need big sisters, man.
1: I tell you. Okay, little sister. We'll talk later, okay?
2: Thank you, big sis.
1: We'll be back after this short break.
3: 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The Alternative Breakfast on SAFM. A different way to start your day.

0: 13 minutes before 10 o'clock. Is it PJ Powers and Steve Gekana?
1: Hey, we are disturbed, man. I'm still listening to that falsetto. Steve Gekana.
0: What's again?
1: Listen.
0: Steve Gekana, only first party in way I'm a tolo.
2: Like, so I wrote this song.
0: Okay.
1: This is, you know, from 1983. And one of the interesting things about this particular song is one of the first lines in the song is, so I take your hand,
0: right.
1: Take you by the hand. And when they were shooting this video, this was in the middle of apartheid. And there was a serious issue around black people and white people mixing. And PJ Powers tells the story. In fact, when I interviewed Stevie Wonder, I met Steve Gekana at some point. Oh, my goodness. Oh, what a horrible faux pas. But in any case, when I interviewed Steve Gekana, you know, I stopped laughing at me. And he was talking about how when they were shooting the video, it was like such a big thing. The fact that at the end of the song, they grab each other by their hand,
0: right.
1: A black hand. I don't know what they were worried. Is that was there going to be some black ink left on PJ Powers' hand?
0: Apartheid was ridiculous.
1: No, it was
0: if there was anything, apartheid was ridiculous. All right, it's time for us to get on the socials with the Ocean L. Luandle, hello and welcome back.
3: Good morning, everybody.
1: Hello, Ocean L. Luandle. Well, can I ask you this question? We just played a song from 1983. How old were you in 1983?
3: I was non-existent.
0: Your parents probably hadn't even met. But anyway.
3: I think they didn't even meet. Yeah.
0: Until a bit later. Luandle,
3: until a bit, yeah.
0: We have, one of my favorite personalities on TikTok. Two of my favorite personalities are a couple. Nsako and Dalton. They have fantastic content. Nsako is obviously a South African woman who moved to the United States with her parents and lives there now. And Dalton is this white Southern American, right?
3: What happened?
0: What was the furor on Twitter about their content?
3: Are you guys ready to know? Are you really
0: I am.
1: I can't wait.
3: Do you really, really want to know? Okay. So, there was a time I was just scrolling, just like any other normal person.
0: Mm-hmm.
3: And then I see that there's some type of controversy about them having some sort of intimate video.
0: Mm-hmm.
3: That was circulating online. Although I was like, maybe it's AI. Maybe people are just using AI against them. And then they actually confirmed it.
0: Yes, they
3: that
0: did.
3: It's actually a leaked intimate video.
0: Mm-hmm.
3: And that's what caused them to trend.
0: Right. But what they said in their video, which was very, and people thought like, oh, they're going to lose. Because the thing about Dalton and Nsako, they're quite wholesome. They are loving to what you said. Dalton loves Nsako. Nsako loves Dalton. They've got a kid.
3: Yeah, they're a loving couple. Like
0: they're a fantastic couple. And then people thought, oh, no, they did that kind of content. And Luandle, do you know they did it for money?
3: Yes, they definitely did it for money. And you know, with this social media thing now, it's causing a whole lot of things to happen, and these are one of these things, right? And I don't know what caused them to think of doing such thing, because you know, you wouldn't think a couple like that would want to do something like that, but you know, it happened, and now apparently they made some guala out of it. And
0: I don't think there's anything wrong with intimate videos myself, and it doesn't change the way I look at them. And that was the message that was coming through on the responses that I saw. It was like, okay, saw the video, moving right along. If people want to make money by being naked and showing their wobbly bits, so be it. That's how I feel about it. What else is going on in the socials?
1: So, Ocean L, right? So there's also, again, speaking, you were speaking just earlier now when they were talking about the Nsako and Dalton controversy, people were wondering, is it AI? So speaking of AI, Credo V. Daniels, right? The song Ngafa. He's facing criticism over claims that AI may have been used in this music, right? And so it's created a conversation about, is AI helping or hurting music creativity? Mm. But I know that you tell the story much better. Tell us a bit more about how what has been happening with this particular song, Ngafa.
3: All right. So people have been going so crazy about this song. First of all, people love that song. I love that song, right?
1: Yeah.
3: I also saw on the socials that apparently it is some lyrics on the song have been compared to a song that was made by a guy named Hosiah's Cherry Wine song.
1: Ah.
3: So apparently that's from that song and used it in his song. So when I listened to the songs together, right?
1: Mm-hmm.
3: I don't hear any similarities. However, there are words that are similar but not pronounced the same. However, people are saying that
1: Ocean. All right. Oh, Ocean. Oh, no. we just heard him drop.
0: We'll get him back.
1: Getting back. You know, I'm so fascinated. But also, you know, and there's a bit of FOMO happening with me because, you know, at least you follow people like Sako and Dalton.
0: Right.
1: And I suppose this is the whole point of this particular feature, having Ocean L help us with this. So I see you're picking up. I still do not even know a Taylor Swift song.
0: You know what? Yeah. No, I still don't know a Taylor Swift song,
1: yeah.
0: But I know Twitter, and there's communities there, and there's certain people who are just like give amazing content, and they are consistent, and it's lovely content. And now they've got a baby. Interesting that they've made a decision not to show their baby on any socials, So it's quite interesting to see how this is playing out. This now conversation about AI, please continue.
1: All right, 6 minutes before 10 o'clock, we are in conversation with social media butterfly, Ocean L, and we are talking all things socials. I believe, Ocean, we've got you back.
3: Yeah, I'm back. So sorry about that.
1: You were still busy educating us on AI and music, yes.
3: Yeah, so AI and music, what is happening right now is that people are using AI to make music. That is just the reality right now. That is just what is happening.
1: There are even apps that you can download for yourself and educate AI songs.
3: There's this app called Suno that people use right now. That is being used a lot by a lot of producers, a lot of people, and a lot of people say that it's about working smart, not hard. But in my point of view, I think it takes away the creative process of making a song, you know. I think, you know, for me, I appreciate the process of being in the studio, making a song with a producer instead of using AI to make the beats and things like that. I feel like it just takes away the whole creative process and why people love doing art in the process, because music is art at the end of the day. It's about expressing how you feel through music. So I feel that AI should be a tool, but not a thing to rely on to make music for you completely. It should be just a thing to use for reference, for help, you know, but not to use it as if it's your producer, you know. So that's the thing, and I would say, and you know, with this Cradle v Daniels situation, I feel that it's very much debatable, because if you listen to the two songs, I don't know if you guys took a listen to the Cherry Wine song.
1: No.
3: Okay, so if you take a listen, you have the time to take a listen to the Cherry Wine song. It's the number one, melodies are completely different. And from a music law point of view, if I were to educate on music law when it has to do with all this lyrics and everything, there's a whole lot of processes that go through it. So now what Cradle V did was exactly trying to explain that he used AI. He admitted by using AI simply only for backing vocals only.
1: All right, Ocean L, thank you so much for this. I was going to ask you a question about Youth Month, but it's Youth Month every single time we speak with you. Mm-hmm. Right, so thank you very much for joining us here on The Alternative Breakfast. All right.
3: Thank you.
1: All right, thank you so much, Oceanelle. All right,
0: we're out of here, Mapolo.
1: Yes,
0: we are leaving the beautiful kingdom of Mpumalanga.
1: Mm-hmm.
0: We're leaving the beautiful kingdom of Mpumalanga to go back home to Johannesburg. It's been a fantastic visit. Great to be in another province, Nakensa, mm-hmm. as we say here, and looking forward to heading back to home and to see my mother and my dog.
1: And Nami, for the first time since this show started, I can also claim that when I live here, I'm going home to see my mother, because my mother is here. My mother, Umakwala, is visiting from KZN.
0: And we also, because the thing that you and I are going to be doing this week, we are going to be inviting our mothers to our podcast.
1: Yes.
0: Our podcast, so that we talk to them about, it'll be interesting how we navigate that. You and your mom, me and my mom, same studio.
1: And aren't you a little bit scared?
0: A little bit.
1: I'm scared about what my mother's going to say. Oh, I'm the trepidation. The nice thing about a podcast is it can be edited.
0: That's right.
1: Because at my 40th birthday, my mother took all my guests through a fascinating journey through her cervix, telling them about my birth because of the lack of filters.
0: Oh, that must have been fun. Yeah, Makwala, that was a lot of fun. Anyway, we want to send a shout out to our new fans and friends who joined us last night as the SAFM crew, and that was Usimpiwe No Moss. I hope you're listening, and I know you'll never stop listening now.
1: I absolutely know for a fact that Moss is listening, because he has texted me during the show just to say how much of a convert he is to this particular thing. But again, thank you so much to the hospitality of not only the Mpumalanga province, but also, you know, the Kruger National Park, and of course, parks in general.
0: And all the colleagues who made this broadcast possible.
1: Yeah. All right, thank you so much, Bongani Mahlangu, Poppy from Likwalakwala, FM Luazi out in studio, Zelma in the studio, and of course we've got is he sitting behind me? You mm-hmm. see Musi, thank you much from digital, and of course coming up next here on SAFM is KG Mukedzi with Seasons.

0: Top stories at 10, warrant officer arrested for aiding prison escape, and WHO urges safe practices to heart of Ebola outbreak. Good morning, I'm Kulufelo Defo. A police officer has been arrested in KwaZulu-Natal for assisting three suspects to escape from police custody at Kwamsane on the north coast. It is believed the suspects escaped from the Kwamsane police station holding cells in February 2024 after cutting through the steel burglar bars and iron roof sheeting. Police spokesperson Robert Nechiunda.
1: A month later, Siwuso Gumede, one of those who had escaped, was rearrested at a roadblock in Vryheid. Police investigations revealed that Gumede and his two accomplices' escape was orchestrated by an executive warrant officer who supplied them with a steel saw, immediately after they'd paid him 5,000 rand. A warrant of his arrest was issued by the court, and the police officer was duly arrested. He will appear before the Kwamsane Magistrate Court on Tuesday, the 2nd of June 2026, on charges of aiding and abetting suspects during the ends of justice and corruption.
0: Four suspects aged between 19 and 36 have been arrested in Gauteng for a kidnapping and robbery case reported in Dennilton, Limpopo. Police spokesperson Malesela Ledwaba says the suspects were apprehended during an intelligence-driven operation in Garankuwa and Mabopane, north of Pretoria. They are accused of kidnapping a 65-year-old man and robbing him of his pension money. Ledwaba says the suspects are expected to appear in the Motse Magistrates Court tomorrow, facing charges of kidnapping and robbery.
2: It is further alleged that the money was transferred from the victim's bank account into various accounts. The Provincial Commissioner of Police in Limpopo, Lieutenant General Thembi Radebe, commended the members involved in the operation for their dedication and commitment in ensuring that these suspects are tracked and arrested. The arrested suspects are expected to appear before Motse Magistrate Court on Monday, 1st June 2026.
0: Mpumalanga Premier Mandla Ndlovu lauded the role played by Kruger National Park staff in preserving the park. He was speaking at the KNP's centenary celebration official launch in Skukuza. Ndlovu has called on citizens, especially neighboring communities, to play a meaningful role in protecting wildlife at the park.
3: Our brave rangers, the honest men and women on the front line who risk their lives daily to protect our wildlife against the persistent threat.

0: emanated from her defiance of the party's directive to support the MK party-sponsored motion of no confidence against KZN Premier Tami Ndouli last year. And finally, further afield, the World Health Organization chief has urged residents in the Congolese province hit by an Ebola outbreak to seek treatment and practice safe burials. This as officials scramble to contain the fatal disease. WHO Director General Tedros Ghebreyesus has warned against some traditions that may spread the disease.
1: Certain practices, including touching the bodies of those who have died from Ebola, can spread the virus further. While we grieve for those we have lost, we must do everything we can so that we do not lose another and get into a cycle of grief. Protecting each other, even in grief, is one of the hardest and most important things we can do.
0: The top story at 10, back home, a police officer has been arrested in KwaZulu-Natal for assisting three suspects to escape from police custody at Kwamsane on the north coast. Next updates at 11 for SAFM News. I'm Kholofelo Defo.
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6: 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Home to the Namib Desert, one of the oldest deserts on Earth. English is the official language, but Oshiwambo, Afrikaans, German, and many indigenous languages reflect the country's layered history.
7: Namibia gained independence in 1990, one of Africa's youngest nations, after a long struggle against South African rule. Mining, tourism, and fishing drive the economy. Its wildlife and landscape attract visitors from around the world. But challenges remain: inequality, unemployment, and water scarcity. Still, Namibia moves forward with stability and determination.
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0: course, this song was adapted by the jazz composer in the form of Kurt Ealing, and this song is called Lawns and was... Ah, there we go. I have a microphone that can hear me. This song was originally adapted from the jazz composer Carlo Bley, and the lyrics and the voice comes from Kurt Ealing. It's called Endless Lawns. The original song was called Lawns, and I played a song from that was originally written by Erykah Badu as a 10-minute concerto-like epic in her Mama's Gun 2000 album, and it was adapted for the album Love and Liberation by Jasmia Horn, and it's called Green Eyes. With that, happy Sunday, everybody. It's season's time. I'm Khumutso KG Mwegetsi. Lift off.
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2: What does being African mean to you?
3: 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And then community members are saying, but we are not being heard, we're not being understood. 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And when there's discrimination, then we need to start speaking about why. Why is there discrimination? Are we misunderstanding each other because we don't sound the same?
4: Let's show the whole world we can bring peace in our land. Peace now, not another death later.
2: Celebrating African thought. 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
5: Mama Million here, and yes, I am a millionaire. A day you'd be on the couch with your six numbers. But a seven is for heaven, or yes. But four is for the door, or yes. But 38 is...

0: 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Players must be 18 years or older. 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

This is Internet Artie. Internet Artie has made it to the lineup of the Joy of Jazz for the year 2026 and is one of the artists that are going to be performing this song from Internet Artie. It's called Mna as in Me. Undijongile, You Are Looking at Me, came through from Mandisi Kyankees before this. Oh, speaking of Internet Artie, before I even speak of Mandisi Kyankees, Internet Artie is going to be performing at the African Diaspora event that happens today with the British outfit Kokoroko, and that is going to be happening this afternoon from about 2 o'clock in the afternoon. I'm going to go see them. I would love to see Internet Artie also for the first time and see Kokoroko. That song from Internet Artie, as I said, is called Mna as in Me, and you also heard Mandisi Kyankees. We played from Mandisi Kyankees, the song Undijongile, which is a song that came out, when was it? On the 24th of October. I only remember that day because it's my grandmother's birthday, and she happens to share a birthday with Mandisi Kyankees. And we played from that album Undijongile. You also heard a song, excuse me, that was written by Dave Grusin and was written as a piano song on its own. And later on, the lyrics to that song were laid by Paddy Austin. And that song is called My First Time Love. And we started the foreplay with Lee Ridnour and Dave Grusin from their latest album that came out in the latter part of the year, the early part, actually, of the year 2025. And we played the song Canto Inverno, which is the winter song. It's 10:47. Don't forget the news at the top of the hour 11.

month later, Sibuso Gumede, one of those who had escaped, was rearrested at a roadblock in Vryheid. Police investigations revealed that Gumede and his two accomplices' escape was orchestrated by an executive warrant officer who supplied them.

0: As part of Africa Month, now we are profiling
1: Togo, West Africa. A narrow nation in West Africa, bordered by Ghana, Benin, and Burkina Faso, with a coastline along the Gulf of Guinea, a country where cultures, trade routes, and traditions intersect. French is the official language. You and Kabye are among the many local languages shaping national identity.
2: Togo gained independence in 1960, a nation shaped by both resilience and political continuity. Agriculture, phosphate mining, and trade drive the economy. The port of Lomé serves as a major gateway for regional commerce. But challenges remain. Youth unemployment, political tensions, and economic inequality. 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
1: Togo connects people through movement and resilience. 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

0: So I suppose the first thing again to do is an apology for the last hour and a half where we again faced a major technical challenge. And thanks to Zelma Qhibi, who's been working tirelessly behind the scenes to make sure we come back on air. Freddie Ravel ends the double play with Over You. I think most of the songs were replayed by Main Control, so you know who it was. Liz Wright was with Joe Sample before this with Fool's Gold. Another apology is also to the news division, who it looks like at 11 couldn't hear us, but hopefully they can now. It's midday. It's time for the latest news.
1: Top stories at 12. DA gets biggest quarterly donation and Mexico accepts to host Iran's World Cup team. Good afternoon, I'm Kulufelo. Therefore, the DA has received the highest number of donations for the fourth quarter. The Electoral Commission has released its latest political party donation report for the fourth quarter of the year 2025 to 2026. The report shows the DA got over 57 million rand, followed by Rise Mzansi at 30 million rand and Action SA at over 9 million rand. Other parties made declarations, including Borsa and Alliance of Citizens for Change. Meanwhile, the ANC declared its late donations of 10 million rand. The IEC says collectively political parties declared just over 97 million rand during the fourth quarter. To the story, a police officer has been arrested in KwaZulu-Natal for assisting three suspects to escape from police custody at Kwamsane on the north coast. It is believed the three suspects escaped from the Kwamsane police station holding cells in February 2024 after cutting through the steel burglar bars and iron roof sheeting. Police spokesperson Robert Nechuunda.
2: A month later, Siwuso Gumede, one of those who had escaped, was rearrested at a roadblock in Freyhead. Police investigations revealed that Gumede and his two accomplices' escape was orchestrated by an executive warrant officer who supplied them with a steel saw immediately after they'd paid him 5,000 rand. A warrant of his arrest was issued by the court and the police officer was duly arrested. He will appear before the Kwamsane Magistrate Court on Tuesday, the 2nd of June 2026, on charges of aiding and abetting suspects, giving the ends of justice and corruption.
1: In the Northern Cape, police have arrested two men after they were found in possession of drugs with an estimated street value of 300,000 rand. The pair was apprehended when the police were conducting routine patrols in Camus. Provincial police spokesperson Thabo Letabe says the vehicle that was allegedly used in the commission of the crime was also seized.
3: The thorough search of the property led to the discovery of a substantial quantity of drugs, which included tech with an estimated street value of approximately 246,397 from one hole and 300 Mandrax tablets valued at approximately 30,000 rand from another concealed location on the premises.
1: The Limpopo Chamber of Commerce and Industry says cross-border trade is a major contributor to South Africa's economy. Chamber President Dr. Albert Jeleni says foreign buyers spend billions of rand in the country every year. Thousands of traders from neighboring countries purchase goods in towns such as Musina in Limpopo before transporting them for resale back home. Jeleni says the trade supports local businesses, creates jobs, and stimulates economic growth in the country.
4: If we were to look at this from the import-export point of view, their massive purchasing power is the literal foundation justifying mega projects like the Musina Makado Special Economic Zone and the multi-billion rand upgrades to the Bay Bridge border.
1: And finally, further afield, Mexico's president Claudia Sheinbaum has agreed to allow Iran's national soccer team to be based in the country during the forthcoming Football World Cup co-hosted by Mexico, Canada and the U.S. She said her government had been approached by FIFA after the U.S. made it clear it didn't want Iran's squad to stay in the country during the tournament. Iran is scheduled to play New Zealand on the 15th of next month and Belgium on the 21st in Los Angeles. Afshin Govdi is former coach for

0: Holofelo Tefo.
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2: Botswana, Southern Africa. 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Botswana is one of Africa's most stable democracies, known for peace, governance, and steady growth.
3: Botswana gained independence in 1966 from one of the world's poorest nations to a model of stability in Africa. A nation shaped by its people, mainly Tswana communities, with languages such as Setswana at the heart of daily life and identity, a culture rooted in respect, unity and tradition. 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
4: Botswana moves with calm strength and clear direction. 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

So it's almost 16 minutes past 12 on SAFM 104 to 107 nationwide. Someone said something extremely profound to me just now, and that is technology will embarrass you. That's why I'm so scared of AI. What happens the day it wants to sort of take over? But technology took over and wanted to show me who's boss for almost 2 hours. And yet here we are. We've survived it, and we're in the third and final hour of seasons. We're back. Señor is from the band Koinonia. Miles Davis turned 100 this year. There's something, excuse me, very profound that was said by George Benson, who was being given a different honor or other in the week that Miles Davis turned 100, and said the most incredible thing about Miles Davis is how he was always looking forward while everybody is stuck on looking backward. He never was a musician who defined himself with the things he did in the past, and yet was mostly interested in what he could do for the business of music in the future. And I wrote on social media, how many people get remembered for who they were 100 years after the day they were born? Not many. Most of us, after 10, 20 years, people forget you and move on. Not Miles Davis. The whole world remembers. So happy birthday to Miles. That album produced by Marcus Miller when he was under 25 years old for Miles Davis. That song, of course, Tutu Wayne, the third and final hour of seasons. My joy is palpable whenever I press something and it does work, because when it doesn't work, it feels ana in my heart. 17 past 12, here's Javan.

0: 12:39 on SAFM. This is Themba Mkhize on both the voice and the piano with Sengaliwe. Lumanyano Mzi, the drama, was before this with 88.106 FM Ngekawe. Lucas Sinyato was before then with Africa. You also heard me, myself, and Rio Dinora from Doc Powell, and we started it all out with Javan's Chicano. It's 12:40 news at 1.
1: What does being African mean to you?
2: 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I grew up as an international student, so this moment is very emotional to me because I lived abroad my entire life. 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

It's 12:50 on SAFM. This is Frank McComb with Future Love. It follows Pat Patricio with the saxophone of Nelson Rangel with Aura. News, as I said, is at the top of the hour one.

0: So technical challenges notwithstanding, we still survived in the end, and I thank you for your patience, and thank you for spending at least this last 1 hour with me. Eric Gale ends the show with The Rabbit, and you also heard Michael Mayo with the Miles Davis song, Four. It was written in 1954. We're going to the Equestrian Center in Soweto to go and see Kokoroko, the UK band. It's here for the Afro Diaspora Connection. So we will see you there. It's time for the news.
1: Top stories this hour: Mackenzie demands action in Bafana World Cup delay, and Colombia heads to polls. Good afternoon, I'm Kulufelo Defo. Sports Minister Gayton Mackenzie has strongly criticised the delayed departure of Bafana Bafana for the FIFA World Cup 2026 due to an administrative blunder. Posting on social media platform X, Mackenzie said the SAFA travel and visa debacle is embarrassing and grossly unfair towards the players and coaching staff. He also requested a detailed report from SAFA and demanded that action be taken against those responsible. Bafana were supposed to travel to Mexico this morning, but several players have not received their visas yet. An administrative bungle in qualifying also almost derailed the team's World Cup campaign. SAFA says it will issue a statement later. To the story now, the costing of damages to public infrastructure following the recent storms in parts of the Western Cape is underway. This follows a week-long interdepartmental assessment visits across various affected towns led by Premier Alan Windey and an interministerial delegation of MECs from the province. Windey says the devastation is widespread.
2: We are still assessing the costs of the damage, but I've never seen so many bridges washed away in one go, and we still haven't got to Meringspoort or the road up to the Kango Caves, other parts of the Karoo and the Garden Route. But from the Kransberg Bridge, which takes water to so many towns below the Clan William Dam, to the Klaver Bridge, to the Fredendal Bridge, luckily opened for the first time for single vehicle traffic, but to the Melkbom Bridge, Klaver and Melkbom, I mean, not able to do anything there. We've got to rebuild.
1: The Limpopo Department of Transport says it has detected unusual weight patterns on buses, taxis and trucks at way bridges in Beitbridge, Polokwane and Zebediela. The department suspects that passengers believed to be border jumpers get on the bus after it's cleared at the border post. Head of Traffic Policing Alan Matsila says the department is working on upgrading and synchronizing weight bridge systems to strengthen monitoring efforts and visibility enforcement.
3: The obvious part of it is that once they were legally detected, then now after that, when they come over to this other side and they are found to have been overloaded, what it means is that it's sending a message to say somehow in between they are loading extra passengers. You will then realize that Musina town itself, it has got a lot of people, and then there is this connection for transportation and the rest. But we also know that they also pick up additional passengers at Makado. So these people, they will pass Beitbridge, and when they cross over, once they pass, they then think that there won't be any officers on the road.
1: The DA has received the highest number of donations for the fourth quarter. The Electoral Commission has released its latest political party donation report for the fourth quarter of the year 2025 to 2026. The report shows the DA got over 57 million rand, followed by Rise Mzansi at 30 million rand and Action SA at over 9 million rand. Other parties that made declarations include BOSA and Alliance of Citizens for Change. Meanwhile, the ANC declared its late donations of 10 million rand. The IC says collectively political parties declared just over 97 million rand during the fourth quarter. And finally, further afield, Colombia heads to the polls today to elect a new president in an atmosphere of intense political polarization. The outcome of the election could redefine which countries the Latin American nation aligns itself with and how the government intends to tackle drug gangs amid spiraling violence. The BBC's Ione Wells has the latest.
4: This election is not just a choice between left and right-wing candidates, but also between different visions of how to tackle the violence, much of which is driven by rival armed groups competing over cocaine smuggling routes and other illegal trades. The left-wing senator, Ivan Cepeda, who's leading in the polls, designed much of President Petro's strategy on negotiating with these armed groups, which many security experts say has failed. His two main rivals both have pledged a tougher military crackdown on crime, including more cooperation with the United States.
1: The top story at one, back home Sports Minister Gayton McKenzie has strongly criticised the delayed departure of Bafana Bafana for the FIFA World Cup 2026 due to an administrative blunder. Next

0: Sepedi, Xitsonga, to Afrikaans and English. Every voice carries part of the nation's story.
1: South Africa became a democratic nation in 1994. The end of apartheid marked the beginning of a new era built on freedom and constitutional democracy. Mining, finance, manufacturing and tourism power one of Africa's largest economies. Johannesburg, Cape Town and Durban stand as a major economic and cultural centers, but the nation continues to face deep challenges: inequality, unemployment, crime and energy instability. Still, South Africa remains a place of resilience, creativity and global impact.
0: South Africa carries the weight of history and the power of possibility in every township, village, city, in every skyline, in every anthem. There is resilience. South Africa, diverse, powerful, enduring.
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The soundtrack of your life on SAFM with Ernest Pillay, Saturdays and Sundays, 1 to 4 p.m. The soundtrack of your life.

Ooh, what a classic. Nostalgic. And that's, ladies and gentlemen, Gene Ammons with a Neil Diamond original. The song is called Play Me, and that's exactly what we just did. 13 minutes after 1 o'clock, every blessed Sunday afternoon to you. Good afternoon. Welcome to your special appointment between you and I. You're right on time. This is your Sunday escape where the music is smooth and the mood is easy and the soul runs deep. All you have to do is sit back, breathe out, and let's ease into the afternoon together. I'm Ernest Pillay with you until 4 o'clock this afternoon with soul-soothing music all the way till the end, right? Today's Sunday, 31st of May, the last day of the month of May. And the weather conditions are just blissful here in Gauteng, in Jersey. Partly cloudy conditions on the cooler side, 22 degrees. I think it feels a little hotter and warmer than that. Joburg, 21. Vereeniging, around the same temperatures. The midday high, cracking the mercury at 21 degrees. Further on in Mbombela, Mpumalanga, partly cloudy. Isolated afternoon rain coming your way at 19 degrees. Polokwane, a fine day really, with some afternoon drizzle in some parts of Polokwane. 18 degrees the midday high, the Northwest Province, Freiburg and Mahikeng, 24 and 25 degrees respectively. Some afternoon possibility of rain there. The Free State, a fine day at 21. Kimberley in the Northern Cape, 24 degrees. Cape Town, fine to partly cloudy this afternoon at 23 degrees. And in Gqeberha, it's a fine day at 26. East London, fine as well at 27. KZN, partly cloudy for Durban at 24. Richards Bay, some afternoon drizzle in some places. 25 degrees, your midday high. And lastly, in Richards Bay, pretty much the same. Cracking the mercury at around 24 degrees. So you're nice and relaxed. And I know you let nothing come between this appointment, between you and I. And that's just the right decision to make, okay? Okay, because the music is meticulously curated for nothing else but your soothing pleasure. Just sit back, relax, and keep it here on SAFM 104 to 107 nationwide. Here's Tony Warren.

0: What a classic from Tony Warren, Oh Me Oh My, on SAFM at 21 minutes after 1 o'clock, and wherever you are, however you are deciding to spend your Sunday afternoon and however it's going to unfold, I'll have you know that the music will dominate. It is the main ingredient, as you've come to know on this show right here. This is Feel Good Soul, just the way it should be. More of the classics, more of the soul-stirring tunes on the way.
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baby, you know, I think we all need to take an inventory of our love and our feelings when it's involved with that special lady or that special someone. When I say we all, I'm talking about all men. All the brothers in the world, the black brothers, the white brothers, the brown brothers, the red brothers. Because, you know, basically all women are the same. And we need to take in consideration that woman is God's greatest gift to man. And we need to take in consideration that 9 out of 10 times they will be and they will do anything that we want them to.

beautiful flowers. A simple card that says, I love you. Somewhere in a day you say, baby, I need you. You know that's why I'm

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0: Soulful and easy on a Sunday afternoon. Nothing rushed, nothing loud, just soul music at its finest. What an incredible voice. Lalita Holloway, What Now? Following the big buzzer, Barry White, Let Me Live My Life Loving You, Babe. 21 minutes to 2. We're only just getting started. Welcome to the show, by the way, if you just joined us. We do this Saturdays and Sundays, 1 to 4 in the afternoon, and I dare say Sundays are just that extra special. I'm sure we can all agree. Keep the messages coming through. My WhatsApp line is open to you to interact, of course, about the music. 0614-104-107 via socials at Ernest_Pillay on X and Instagram as well. So, exciting news, South Africa, SABC TV licenses has partnered with Capitec Bank to make paying your TV license even simpler, affordable and accessible. 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

0: It's your weekend dose of nostalgia here on SAFM 104 to 107 nationwide. At just the tender age of 19 years old, back in 1988, this British singer-songwriter, Misha Paris, started working on her debut album, which turned platinum. It was titled So Good. This is where this song comes from. It's called Sway, and just dance the blues away. Wendy Mselegu with her rendition of Brenda Fassie's good old ballad, Life is Going On. It does indeed, with or without you. It has that way, right? Blondie and the Papa Brothers United in Music. Before that, I think it's going to rain tonight is the name of that song. We kicked it all off with the Dells. The Love We Had Stays On My Mind. Stay right where you are. We're just 1 hour into it. Two more to go. Isn't that good news? Great music still on the way. First up, we'll update you with the latest news coming up next.
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0: All right, it is 2 o'clock exactly, time for SAFM News. Kulufelo Dave 4 has the details.

0: Thank you, Ernest. The top stories at this hour: Bafana flight to Mexico postponed due to visa issues, and reduced trips to impact Joburg bus commuters. Good afternoon. I am Chanduko Ligege. The South African Football Association, SAFA, says it is working around the clock to ensure that Bafana Bafana travel to Mexico for the FIFA World Cup as soon as possible. The team's journey hit a bump in the road when their departure flight to Mexico had to be postponed indefinitely due to visa issues. SABC News was informed that these issues were due to incompetence in administration. A SAFA emergency committee meeting has been convened, and a further update will be communicated to the nation after its conclusion. Meanwhile, Sports Minister Gayton McKenzie has strongly criticized the team's delayed departure. Posting on X, McKenzie said the SAFA travel and visa debacle is embarrassing and grossly unfair towards the players and coaching staff. He also requested a detailed report from SAFA and demanded that action be taken against those responsible. The Western Cape government says efforts to restore electricity to areas affected by recent storm damage are continuing. Premier Ellen Windy says over 84% of affected communities have been reconnected. Windy and his cabinet have concluded a week-long visit across towns along the West Coast and Winelands districts assessing damage. He says hard work lies ahead to restore the carnage.
1: The biggest holdback at the moment to normality or some form of normality in many of these areas is energy. We still hold a daily jock with Eskom, and slowly but surely getting the power back up and running across these regions. There are still some parts that are going to take quite a while still because pylons have fallen down or been blown down. Poles have been washed away. Cables are cut across the river. Sometimes three and four places those cables have broken through the forest area in the garden routes. So a lot of clearing got to be done, a lot of very, very wet soil to try and get into, also some hard rock.
0: Hundreds of Johannesburg Metrobus commuters will be impacted by reduced bus trips. Metrobus says starting tomorrow, there'll be a reduced amount of trips on their daily routes due to financial challenges and rising diesel costs. It says their off-peak routes will be mostly impacted. Mosam Hlongo reports.
2: The bus company says changes will affect selected routes during off-peak hours, especially during the middle of the day, while peak hour services will continue to help workers, learners and other passengers get to their destinations. Metrobus says it has faced budget cuts over the past few years, and higher fuel prices have made the situation worse. No routes will be completely closed, but fewer buses will run on some routes for an unknown period as the company works to keep the services running and avoid further financial problems. Mosam Hlongo, Johannesburg.
0: More than 200 people have been injured in clashes between football fans and police across France after PSG won the Champions League final against Arsenal. France's Interior Minister Laurent Nunes says aid were in a serious condition. Thousands of officers were deployed to curb the unrest that disrupted bus, train and rail services in the capital, Paris. 57 of them were injured. Nunes said 780 people had been arrested over the violence, with more than 450 in custody. A recap on the top story at this hour. The South African Football Association, SAFA, says it is working around the clock to ensure that Bafana Bafana travel to Mexico for the FIFA World Cup as soon as possible. For SAFM News, I am Chanduko Ligege.
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0: It's a classic duet that from two powerful voices, James Ingram, Patty Austin. And how do you keep the music playing? You tune in to the soundtrack of your life. That's what you do with me, Ernest Pillay. And the music plays on, right? With beautiful stories and everything else in between to ensure that your Sunday is as grand as it should be. Welcome to the second hour of the show. You're locked into your Sunday state of mind. Smooth grooves, warm melodies, and a little space to just be you. 9 minutes after the hour, Chanduko Likege will have you covered with the news for the rest of this afternoon. So I have to tell you this. Sometimes you're wondering why I'm calling somebody else's name and somebody else is doing the news. We don't sit in the same building. The news folks, our colleagues, are on the other side of the road. The TV block there, they do the news from there. So, you know, you kind of take it for granted. It's this person. So I got it mixed up. Kulufela Dufour did the morning shift. And for the rest of this afternoon, we'll have Chanduko Ligege keeping us updated. Welcome to it. Your messages, I do see them coming through. In fact, somebody from Bushbuck Ridge is asking me for this song. The title of this song in the background is our signature theme song on the show, right? It's by Barry White, of course. You can hear the violins and the orchestra there. The song is called Your Love Is So Good, I Can Taste It. Good afternoon to you.
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2: Zimbabwe, Southern Africa. A landlocked nation in Southern Africa, bordered by Zambia, Mozambique, South Africa, and Botswana. A country of dramatic landscapes and ancient heritage. Home to Victoria Falls, one of the world's largest waterfalls, and Great Zimbabwe, the ancient stone city that gave the nation its name. English, Shona, and IsiNdebele are widely spoken. A blend of cultures and traditions shapes national identity.
3: Zimbabwe gained independence in 1980 after years of liberation struggle against white minority rule. Mining, agriculture, and tourism support the economy. Gold, platinum, and tobacco remain key industries. But economic instability, inflation, and unemployment continue to challenge the nation. Still, Zimbabwe's cultural pride and resilience remain strong.
4: Zimbabwe carries the legacy of greatness and the will to endure. In every stone, in every waterfall, in every voice, there is history. Zimbabwe,

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0: One of the finest to ever do it. It's Peter Bryson, We Lost in the Night. And one of my favorite El Giro albums, as I've said before, from the album Heaven and Earth, If I Break, is what we played for you. You also heard from two greats, Motown legends, Rick James, Smokey Robinson, Ebony Eyes. We're easing gently into the afternoon. How's it going thus far? Yeah, I can see you nodding. The music is on point. 27 minutes after 2, it's the soundtrack of your life with me, Ernest Pillay. Love the strumming of the guitar in the background there. It's T-Connection, the best of my love. Good afternoon to you.
1: The soundtrack of your life.

0: The music makes perfect sense, especially if you're on a scenic drive and going for an afternoon ride, going to see a friend or family. This song just makes for a perfect soundtrack in the background. It's something fresh and new. Played it for you a couple of years ago, maybe three or so. It's October London, the rebirth of Marvin Gaye. You can hear the inspiration there, featuring LaToya Williams. It's so smooth. That's why, no wonder it's called Mulholland Drive. Before that, a classic from Champagne. How about us? T-Connection kicked it all off with the best of my love. It's 20 minutes to 3.
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0: And nice and smooth on a Sunday afternoon, Jonathan Butler and Sarah Sarah. Before that, Vusi Matlasela with a Proud People. The time, 10 minutes to 3 on the soundtrack of your life with me, Ernest Pillay. Now, South Africa history repeats itself. It all begins with a moment we all remember very well and shall never forget. South Africa versus Mexico is on the 11th of June. Relive the rivalry, feel the pride, witness the kickoff of the FIFA World Cup 2026. 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This is more than just a game, people. It's our story, it's our passion and our time. All of us, all in, kaofela, only on SABC, the official broadcaster of the FIFA World Cup 2026.
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It's a beautiful romantic ballad written by this powerful duo of singer-songwriters. Between them, they've produced and written songs for great artists from the beginning of time, if you will. Yeah, it's Nicholas Ashford, Valerie Simpson, from their studio album that came out in 1983. It was High Rise, and I'm Really Not That Tough. Right, don't be fooled. I suppose you can add that to the lyrics. Tyrone Davis, I'm In the Mood, and boy, am I. And I know you are too, as we look forward to the third and last hour of the show, the soundtrack of your life. With me, Ernest Pillay, for now, though, time for SAFM News at 3 p.m. with, this time, we're getting it right, Chanduko Likege with the details.

0: Thank you, Ennis. The top stories at this hour: humanitarian aid for Mossel Bay families following attacks and visa issues delay Bafana flight to Mexico. Good afternoon. I am Chandruko Ligege. The Mossel Bay municipality in the Western Cape says it is coordinating humanitarian aid for families affected by alleged xenophobic incidents over the weekend. The police have confirmed that they are investigating the circumstances around the death of two men in separate incidents in KwaNongqaba. According to the police, one victim was found dead with multiple injuries, while the other was declared dead at a local clinic. It says they are investigating the possibility that it could be linked to sporadic violent incidents which erupted in the area yesterday. The Western Cape government says efforts to rebuild areas affected by the recent storm and flooding will require budget reprioritization to ensure infrastructure is able to withstand future climate events. This follows an interministerial assessment site visit across various affected towns led by Premier Ellen Windy.
1: Let's make sure that we also try to, wherever possible, build back better. And of course, what stands out for me is where we have done this in the past, I think those culverts put into the roadway and bridge into Citrusdal have shown that when you put an engineering solution in place, obviously it costs more money, but in a flood that could be one in a 200-year flood, and it actually withstands that. That's what we've got to be doing. But of course, it takes two and three times the budget to do it.
0: Also in the news, the South African Football Association, SAFA, says it is working around the clock to ensure that Bafana Bafana travel to Mexico for the FIFA World Cup as soon as possible. The team's journey hit a bump in the road when their departure flight to Mexico had to be postponed indefinitely due to visa issues. SABC News was informed that these issues were due to incompetence in administration. A SAFA emergency committee meeting has been convened and a further update will be communicated to the nation after its conclusion. Meanwhile, Sports Minister Gayton McKenzie has strongly criticized the team's delayed departure. Posting on X, McKenzie said the SAFA travel and visa debacle is embarrassing and grossly unfair towards the players and coaching staff. He also requested a detailed report from SAFA and demanded that action be taken against those responsible. And finally, more than 200 people have been injured in clashes between football fans and police across France after PSG won the Champions League final against Arsenal. France's Interior Minister Laurent Nunes says aid were in a serious condition. Thousands of officers were deployed to curb the unrest that disrupted bus, train and rail services in the capital, Paris. 57 of them were injured. Nunes says 780 people had been arrested over the violence, with more than 450 in custody. A recap on the top story at this hour. The Mossel Bay municipality in the Western Cape says it is coordinating humanitarian aid for families affected by alleged xenophobic incidents over the weekend. For SAFM News, I am Chandruko Ligege.
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0: If you're unwinding, driving, or just taking it easy at home, I'm glad you're here. Let's keep the Sunday feeling going, shall we? And sometimes all you need is a song that truly just understands your soul, understands you. I was certainly one of those, for sure. Phyllis Hyman, No One Can Love You More. 9 minutes after three, welcome to the third and last hour of the soundtrack of your life. I'm Ernest Play, and we're cruising nicely on a Sunday afternoon, as we always do. Stay right there. There's plenty more on the way as we savor every second, every minute of this last hour of the show. 50 minutes to be exact. We won't waste a second of it.
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2: Eswatini, Southern Africa. 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A small nation rich in tradition, ceremony, and cultural pride. Rolling hills, mountains, and savanna shape the landscape. A country where heritage remains central to national identity. Siswati and English are official languages. Culture lives through dance, storytelling, and royal traditions.
3: Eswatini gained independence in 1968, formerly known as Swaziland. The country officially changed its name in 2018. Sugar production, manufacturing, and agriculture support the economy. Strong economic ties connect Eswatini to neighboring South Africa, but challenges remain. Unemployment, inequality, and public demands for political reform. Still, Eswatini continues to preserve its traditions while navigating a changing future.
4: Eswatini protects its heritage with pride and resilience. In every ceremony, in every mountain, in every voice, there is tradition. Eswatini, proud, cultural, and enjoying.
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Ooh, that's a gentle, gentle, soulful, soul-soothing track, I might add, from Dionne Warwick and How Long? Luther Vandross with Promise Me, one of those rare ballads from Luther that you'll get to hear here on the soundtrack of your life with me, Ernest Pillay. The Jackson Brothers, the Jackson 5, if you will, the only album they recorded at the Sounds of Philadelphia recording label that gave us Teddy Pendergrass, Billy Paul, Mr. Lou Rawls, the OJs. We played there. Good times from the Jacksons. And speaking of the OJs, they kicked off that awesome foreplay. I swear, I love no one but you, is what we played for you. 3:30. As the sun sets ever so slowly but surely on a Sunday, yeah. I hope your soul is enriched. That's my primary mission when I get here. Every Sunday is especially without fail. Because, you know, sometimes we need to be reminded of how fragile we are. Sometimes just a good song does the trick.

Take a break from the noise. It's time for soul-soothing sounds and feel-good vibes with Ernest Pelay on SAFM.

0: smooth sounds on a Sunday afternoon, exclusive to the soundtrack of your life with me, Ernest Play. That song sounds like it's from the 80s. I'll tell you why. If you feel that way, that's the whole intention of this Norwegian-based music producers. They call themselves Sun City. Their primary reason of for recording music, and this song in particular, is to capture that 80s vibe. You can hear the saxophone. It just takes you right back there. You know, you can remember the times. To me, what came to mind now is Don Johnson with Philip Michael Thomas on one of my favorite TV drama series from the 80s, Miami Vice. You would hear a song like this in the late night, and they're looking for whoever they need to find, and the fashion was just on point, the cars and everything. Oh, wow. Kirk Whalum, beg your pardon, before that with Brenda Russell, with a Sting original, How Fragile We Are. Dionne Warwick, How Long Till We Find the Answer. 20 minutes to 4 it is.
1: A millionaire, and yes, I am a millionaire. Then you'd be on the couch with your six numbers. But 7 is for heaven, or yes. But 4 is for the door, or yes. But 38 is never too late, or yes. Well, the Lotto Land draws are back. 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

0: Classic sounding real good on a Sunday afternoon. Jennifer Rush, If You're Ever Gonna Lose My Love. Guess what? I'll help you find it. It's that special. The Boss, Bruce Springsteen, a song recorded originally by reggae artist, reggae star Jimmy Cliff. Springsteen heard the song playing on a cassette tape whilst on tour back in the 80s, I think 1980 it was. Loved the song, loved everything about it, and on his next concert in 81, he included it and did that live version of that song. It's called Trapped from Bruce Springsteen. What a jam. Sun City before that, I Will Never Let You Go. 4:10 on SAFM, and coming up between 4 and 7 p.m. Today will be no different. You'll be in the company of Dino Madramutu. He's on the Classical Fix here on SAFM. Now, South Africa, the countdown is on. And SABC3 is your official home of the FIFA World Cup 2026 from the 11th of June until the 19th of July 2026. That's right, 34 matches live on SABC3, streaming on SABC Plus as well, and bringing the action straight to you on SABC radio stations across the nation, across our 19 SABC radio stations, from the opening ceremony to the first big clash. That's South Africa versus Mexico on June 11. Not to be missed. This is more than just football, folks. This is our moment. It's all of us, all in. Kaufela. Don't miss a second, only on SABC, the official broadcaster of the FIFA World Cup 2026.
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music handpicked just for your pleasure. The soundtrack.

It's your weekend dose of nostalgia here on SAFM. Quintessentially mid-80s Quiet Storm kind of vibe. The only way the songstress knew how to deliver a soulful ballad, right? From the album Rapture and Mystery is what we're playing. Before this, Joe McBride featuring Phil Perry, Hold On to the One You Love. And just like that, another smooth Sunday afternoon comes to a close. And wherever the rest of this Sunday, well into the evening, wherever that takes you, keep the soul alive with the music. Let it carry you until we meet again the next time. Up next, to keep you company, is Dino Madramuch, who is going to be with you on the Classical Fix here on SAFM. Have a great one. Time for the news. Just gone 4 o'clock. Chanduko Likeke has the details.

0: Thank you, Ennis. The top stories at this hour: two people shot dead in Durbanville and humanitarian aid for Mossel Bay families following attacks. Good afternoon. I am Chandruko Ligege. Police in the Western Cape are investigating a shooting incident in Visante Kraal in Durbanville, in which two people were killed and three others wounded. Spokesperson F.C. van Wyk says members of the community alerted officers during patrols to a shooting at a premises in Shiraz Ibrahim Street. Van Wyk says officers found two victims with fatal gunshot wounds, while three wounded people were taken to a medical facility for treatment. The motive for the shooting is still under investigation. The Mossel Bay Municipality in the Western Cape says it is coordinating humanitarian aid for families affected by alleged xenophobic incidents over the weekend. The police have confirmed that they are investigating the circumstances around the death of two men in separate incidents in Kwanonqaba. According to the police, one victim was found dead with multiple injuries, while the other was declared dead at a local hospital. He says they are investigating the possibility that it could be linked to sporadic violent incidents which erupted in the area yesterday. PAC leader Zwanele Nyonso says the issue of foreign nationals in South Africa is not the root cause of the country's challenges, but rather the growing unemployment crisis. He was speaking during the party's Africa Month celebrations in Gendane in the Eastern Cape. Nyonso's remarks come amid recent protests in the country where undocumented foreign nationals are being accused of taking jobs and placing pressure on public services. He says that the focus should be on addressing joblessness and economic inequality.
1: It is not about foreign nationals. It is about the country not creating jobs. It is about the economy of the country not growing. So let's grow the economy, let's create jobs, and an African can never be a foreigner in Africa. So we must talk to our people, and these thugs, criminals, who are busy calling people, stopping people on the street, asking them papers, that is out of order. Police must take the law. You can't take the law unto your own selves. Otherwise, we are going to have a lawlessness state.
0: The Western Cape government says efforts to rebuild areas affected by the recent storm and flooding will require budget reprioritization to ensure infrastructure is able to withstand future climate events. This follows an interministerial assessment site visit across various affected towns led by Premier Alan Windey.
2: Let's make sure that we also try to, wherever possible, build back better. And of course, what stands out for me is where we have done this in the past, I think those culverts put into the roadway and bridge into Citrus Dull have shown that when you put an engineering solution in place, obviously it costs more money, but in a flood that could be one in a 200-year flood, and it actually withstands that. That's what we've got to be doing. But of course, it takes two and three times the budget to do it.
0: And finally, Israel's Prime Minister Benjamin Netanyahu says the Israeli military seizure of Beaufort Castle in southern Lebanon marks a dramatic shift in the campaign against Hezbollah. The site stands on a high point above the Litani River, about 15 kilometers from the Israeli border. Netanyahu gave this update.
3: I instructed the IDF to expand the maneuver in Lebanon. Our forces crossed the Litani. They seized controlled territories, they conquered the Beaufort Ridge. And now my instruction is to deepen and expand our hold on the places that were under Hezbollah's control. The capture of Beaufort is a dramatic stage, a dramatic shift in the policy that we are leading. We have broken the barrier of fear. We are taking the initiative. We are operating on all fronts in Syria, Gaza and Lebanon.
0: A recap on the top story at this hour. Police in the Western Cape are investigating a shooting incident in Visante Kraal in Durbanville in which two people were killed and three others wounded. For SAFM News, I am Chanduko Ligege.
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0: Sheep may safely graze in pasture, sung by Alessio Bux. And that was composed, of course, by Johann Sebastian Bach. It was one of his sacred cantatas. You're listening to The Classical Fix. I'm Dino Madramuthu, and this is SAFM, 104 to 107 nationwide. And I'll be with you until 7 o'clock today, although I should give you a heads up for... If President Cyril Ramaphosa makes an announcement today, there might be a press conference, and it's scheduled to start at 6 o'clock. That is, if it does happen, and we'll cross live to there. So we'll have classical music until then, right here on The Classical Fix on SAFM. Now, good to be with you, and I hope that you enjoy the music. And if you have any feedback on the music, of course, I'd love to hear it. And our WhatsApp line is 061-410-4107. You're welcome as well to make music suggestions, which I've put in my notebook. And so, yeah, I can, with that, better play the music that you enjoy right here on The Classical Fix. Right, I've got some Handel coming up in a couple of seconds.
1: As part of Africa Month, now we are profiling...
2: Libya. Northern Africa. North Africa's vast desert nation, with a long coastline stretching along the Mediterranean Sea, bordered by Egypt, Sudan, Chad, Niger, Algeria, and Tunisia. A land shaped by the Sahara. Ancient trade routes once connected Libya to the heart of Africa, the Middle East, and Europe. Arabic is the official language. Amazigh and Tuareg cultures remain part of the nation's diverse identity.
3: Libya gained independence in 1951, one of the first North African countries to break from colonial rule after World War II. Oil transformed the economy, giving Libya some of Africa's largest energy reserves. But years of conflict and political division have deeply affected the country since 2011. Instability, economic uncertainty, and rebuilding institutions remain major challenges. Still, Libya carries a strategic and historic importance across the region.
4: Libya stands at the meeting point of history and change. In every desert, in every coastline, in every chapter, there is resilience. Libya, historic, strategic, and enduring.
1: Africa Month on SAFM. Conversations, context, connection. The world's great.

Harmonic Brass and the Classical Fix, they've carved quite a niche for themselves, playing orchestral music by a brass quintet. And, you know, it works very well, very successfully indeed. And that was George Frederick Handel's Organ Concerto in B-flat major, the first movement. It's a well-known keyboard work, played there by Harmonic Brass. 19 minutes past 4 o'clock. I hope your Sunday afternoon is going well as you listen to this broadcast in whichever part of the country you're in. I'm in Joburg. This is where our studio is, here at the SABC building in Auckland Park. And I hope the weather in your part of the land is as beautiful as we have here. But I suspect that the cold front is going to hit here really soon. But of course it hits the Western Cape first, and then we get it later. Now, to bring some jollity into your day, here's Gustav Holst, and this is Jupiter from his suite, The Planets.

Gustav Holst, that's Jupiter, the bringer of jollity, and that's taken from his suite, The Planets, and it was played there by the London Philharmonic Orchestra with conductor Vladimir Yurovsky. And you might have recognized kind of the middle section of The Planets. There's a famous melody, and it was repurposed by a British diplomat in the 1920s, and it was sung as a song. It was sung as I Vow to Thee My Country. And then again, in 1991, it was repurposed for the Rugby World Cup as The World in Union. And I think it's been used in every Rugby World Cup thereafter. So a couple of people have certainly gotten a bit of mileage out of Jupiter, the bringer of jollity. Now, after I played Sheep May Safely Graze, I received a message from Anton, who spoke of how much his father enjoyed that piece of music. And it reminds me that, you know, the music that we play, it's not just content, as we call it in the radio industry, but they are carriers of memory. It reminds us of people, it reminds us of places, it reminds us of moods and feelings. And perhaps this piece of music holds memories for you. It's the wonderful intermezzo from Cavalleria Rusticana.

Now, that piece of music is supposed to depict the character Peer Gynt waking up to a beautiful sunrise, and I think it does the trick. It does evoke something beautiful you wake up to in the morning. And that, of course, was Morning Mood from the Peer Gynt Suite, composed by Edvard Grieg, played by the Slovak Philharmonic Orchestra with conductor Libor Pešek. And before it, we heard the famous, the beautiful, the haunting intermezzo from Cavalleria Rusticana, the one-act opera by Pierre Mascagni, or Pietro Mascagni, and it was played by the Philharmonia with conductor Riccardo Muti. And it's such a gorgeous piece of music. And if you appreciated it as much as I do, you are free to let me know. And the WhatsApp line number is 061-410-4107. Okay, on we go then. This is from the opera The Merry Wives of Windsor.

That was Cheryl Studer, the soprano, singing with the Vienna Philharmonic Orchestra, and the conductor was Sir John Elliott Gardner. And that aria was from the opera, I suppose it could be called, in our terms, a romantic comedy. And the opera in question was The Merry Wives of Windsor, though I don't know how happy the wives of Windsor are, the current Windsor family, you know who I'm talking about. They've been in the news recently for all the wrong reasons. And that's mostly due, though, not to the wives, but to Andrew Windsor. It is 15 minutes to 5 o'clock on The Classical Fix with me, Dino Madrumuthu, on this Sunday afternoon, on this wintry Sunday on the last day of May. Now, here is Christopher Daigan. And I wonder, I should ask him when I see him next, if this piece of music was inspired by a road trip. I ask that because, personally, I like road trips. And this work is called Lion's River.

That's some nice-sounding cello there. Thomas Auner on cello and Irina Auner on piano. It was a cello-piano version of Dvořák's Slavonic Dance No. 3, Opus 46, which Dvořák originally wrote for two pianos, and then he orchestrated it. And before that, something by the KZN composer. Well, I suppose I should just call him a composer, because that's what he is. Christopher Digen, Lion's River, and it was Chris on piano, and on saxophone was David Sayeras. Taking us up to the 5 o'clock news is a composition by Luigi Castelnuovo Tedesco, and it's played by the husband and wife duo of Goran Krivokapic and Corneli Smit, and it's the first movement of Castelnuovo's Tedesco's Fantasia.

Goran Krivokapic on guitar, Corneli Smit on piano. And that was the first movement of Fantasia, composed by Castelnuovo Tedesco. It's now 5 o'clock, time for the news with Chanduko.

0: Thank you, Dino. The top stories at this hour: 5 arrested following alleged xenophobic attacks in Mossel Bay, and 2 people shot dead in Durbanville. Good afternoon. I am Chanduko Ligege. Police in Mossel Bay in the Western Cape say they have arrested 5 suspects on charges of public violence and possession of stolen property in connection with alleged xenophobic incidents in KwaNongqaba. Police spokesperson Chris Spees says items found in their possession are believed to have been stolen at a premises left vacant by some foreign nationals who fled their homes due to this weekend's unrest. Police are also investigating the death of 2 men who were found dead. Foreign nationals residing in Addo in the Eastern Cape are calling on Home Affairs to develop effective systems that will help speed up the permit application process for foreign nationals. This country has seen a surge in protests and public calls for the removal of undocumented foreign nationals in recent weeks. The community of Addo outside Gqeberha held a protest march alleging that farmers in the area prefer to employ foreign nationals as cheap labor. Documented foreign nationals who have been residing in Addo for over a decade had this to say.
1: Local Home Affairs offices, head quite offices, can be where we can apply after going to VFS. Then the speed, so that somebody who has already applied will not be in their community without papers.
2: People that come outside, they go for what is called, we call the jetty job. The jetty job, they go into the orchards, they go to pick the orange, but the locals, most of them, are not found there. So that is where they go and work. But on the pick houses and the stuff, they are not there.
0: PAC leader Mzwanele Nyonso says the issue of foreign nationals in South Africa is not the root cause of the country's challenges, but rather the growing unemployment crisis. He was speaking during the party's Africa Month celebrations in Tentane in the Eastern Cape. Nyonso's remarks come amid recent protests in the country where undocumented foreign nationals are being accused of taking jobs and placing pressure on public services. He says that the focus should be on addressing joblessness and economic inequality.
3: It is not about foreign nationals. It is about the country not creating jobs. It is about the economy of the country not growing. So let's grow the economy, let's create jobs, and an African can never be a foreigner in Africa. So we must talk to our people, and these thugs, criminals, who are busy calling people, stopping people on the street, asking them papers. That is out of order. Police must take the law. You can't take the law unto your own selves. Otherwise, we are going to have a lawlessness state.
0: Police in the Western Cape are investigating a shooting incident in Fisante Kraal in Durbanville, in which 2 people were killed and 3 others wounded. Spokesperson FC Van Wyk says members of the community alerted officers during patrols to a shooting at a premises in Shiraz Ibrahim Street. Van Wyk says officers found 2 victims with fatal gunshot wounds, while 3 wounded people were taken to a medical facility for treatment. The motive for the shooting is still under investigation. Iran's parliamentary speaker Mohammad Ghalibaf says Tehran will not accept any agreement with the US unless there is certainty that the rights of the Iranian people are protected. His comments follow US President Donald Trump's warning that the Department of Defense will intervene if a new deal is not reached. Wunolo Maribe has more.
4: Despite Trump saying the 2 countries were close to securing a deal, contentious issues remain, including safe navigation in the Strait of Hormuz and the nuclear issue. U.S. officials say the revised proposal is more hardline and is intended to pressure Tehran to speed up talks and accept a framework previously submitted to Iran's Supreme Leader, Mujtaba Khamenei. Meanwhile, Aladin Salami, a member of the Iranian parliament's presiding board, says that lawmakers have finalized a plan to codify management of the Strait of Hormuz and expect it to become law. Bonolo Maribe, SBC News.
0: A recap on the top story at this hour. Police in Mossel Bay in the Western Cape say they have arrested 5 suspects on charges of public violence and possession of stolen property in connection with the alleged xenophobic incidents in KwaNongqaba. For SAFM News, I am Chanduko Ligege.
5: The classical fix on SAFM. Timeless music, perfectly curated with Dino Maduramudu. Weekends from 4 to 7. The classical fix

0: Oh, I like the sound of the brass in that recording. And it's by the Cincinnati Pops Orchestra with conductor Eric Kunzel. And it was a recording of the Polonaise from the opera Boris Godunov by Modest Mussorgsky, who was part of a group of Russian composers called the Mighty Handful. And their mission was to create a distinctly Russian school of composition, one that incorporated the folk elements of Russia instead of imitating the German style of composition. And I think they were largely successful with their mission. Now, speaking of Russian, I have some music by Sergei Rachmaninov lined up, but that's coming up in a couple of seconds.
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3: The Democratic Republic of Congo gained independence in 1960, from colonial rule to a nation marked by resilience and complexity. A country still shaping its path, still defining its future. One of the most culturally rich nations in Africa, home to over 200 ethnic groups and languages, including Lingala, Swahili, Kikongo, and Chiluba. A place where identity is carried in rhythm, in speech, in song. From Kinshasa's vibrant streets to deep rainforest villages, life moves with energy and expression. Music is not just entertainment, it's identity. Soukous, rumba, and storytelling pulse through everyday life.
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0: That's right, it is 12 minutes past 5 o'clock on The Classical Fix. I'm Dino Madramathu, and I'll be with you until 7 o'clock tonight on SAFM 104 to 107 nationwide. And a quick reminder that our WhatsApp line is 061-410-4107 if you'd like to get in touch. I've received quite a few messages today about various things, and some people have messaged me asking, hey, that piece of music you played a few minutes ago, I missed what it was called. Can you tell me? And I'm happy to. So if you want to know the title of any piece of music I play during the broadcast, just message me and I'll get back to you. Now, I promised you more Russian music, and this is by Sergei Rachmaninov. It's his famous and beautiful Vocalise Opus 14.

0: That's the Russian soprano Aida Garofulina, and she was singing with the ORF Symphony Orchestra of Vienna with conductor Cornelius Meister. And that was the Vocalese Opus 14 composed by Sergei Rachmaninoff, and his instruction to the soprano, to any soprano who sings it, is they've got to choose one vowel and sing that vowel throughout the composition. Most go for ooh. And I wonder if vowels, you know, if you're English speaking, you choose a vowel in the English language or English phonetic sound, if you get what I'm meaning. But what if you do, if you speak, say, Russian or Greek or Guarani or Fulani? I'm just curious if vowels are the same across all languages. I have my doubts about that. Anyway, for fans of Beethoven, we haven't had any Beethoven so far, but that's about to change shortly.
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2: 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Well, the Lotto Life draws are back. 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Players must be 18 years or older. 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
0: And right here on The Classical Fix, with me, Dino Madramutu. Now, I promised you some Beethoven, and here it is. This is functionally a one-movement violin concerto. Now, Beethoven, yeah, he did write violin compositions. There's the famous violin concerto he wrote and some violin sonatas, but I think mostly he's known for his symphonies, his piano concertos, his piano sonatas, his overtures, okay, and the violin concerto. And the one-movement violin concerto is the romance in F major for violin and orchestra.

That's the second of two romances that Beethoven wrote. The first is the Romance in G major, and then there's the one that we heard, the Romance number 2, in the key of F major, and they are functionally one-movement violin concertos. The recording we heard featured Gidon Kremer on violin playing with the Chamber Orchestra of Europe, and the conductor was Nicholas Annenkor. Now, on to some nationalist music, and this is by the great Spanish composer Isaac Albéniz. And he was known as a nationalist because his work included Spanish musical idioms. And I think his music could hardly be mistaken for being from any other country except Spain. Now, here is his suite Iberia and the Rondena from that piano suite, played by Edith Piñar.

0: Well, the ending caught me a bit by surprise. I thought it was going to fade away quietly, but then that little quick bit, that quick lively bit, came in at the end. And that was the Rondena, which is the third movement from the Suite Iberia, composed by Isaac Albanese, the Spanish composer, and his music was played by the pianist Edith Pina. It is 19 minutes to 6 o'clock on the Classical Fix.
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2: Republic of Congo, Central Africa. Africa. Central Africa's rainforest nation, with a coastline along the Atlantic Ocean, bordered by Gabon, Cameroon, the Central African Republic, the Democratic Republic of Congo, and Angola's Cabinda enclave. A country shaped by the mighty Congo River and the world's second largest rainforest. French is the official language. Lingala and Kituba connect the communities through music, trade, and daily life.
3: The Republic of Congo gained independence in 1960. A nation rich in natural resources and cultural rhythm. Oil production drives the economy, while forests, rivers, and biodiversity remain central to the country's identity. But challenges remain. Inequality, dependence on oil, and infrastructure development. Still, Congolese music, fashion, and culture continue to influence the region and beyond. The Republic of Congo moves with rhythm and resilience. In every river, in every rainforest, in every beat, there is life. Republic of Congo, vibrant, natural, enduring.
1: 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The Classical Fix with Dino Maduramuntu on SAFM.

I think that is probably César Franck's best-known composition, Panis Angelicus, The Bread of Angels. And Franck was a very good church organist and played organ in a church in Paris for many, many years. And his beautiful composition was sung by Cecilia Bartoli, the mezzo-soprano, and the on cello was Luigi Piovano, and on organ, Daniele Rossi. Now, let's change mood for a second or two, well, actually for 3 minutes, because this is the Barstool Tango.

0: The Barstool Tango, composed by Christopher Diagon, and it was played by Chris on piano, and on saxophone was Joanne Rosario. And that is taken from the larger work, Six Pint-Size Pieces. Right, it is 9 minutes to 6 o'clock on The Classical Fix with me, Dino Madremuth. There's still lots of great music left, including a composition by Jean Sibelius and a famous piece of film music. All that and more coming up on The Classical Fix.
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Well, the percussionist on cymbal seemed to be having quite a bit of fun. In that recording, that was the Alla Marcia, the march, from the Karelia Suites by the one and only Jean Sibelius. What a great composer. And the orchestra was the Iceland Symphony Orchestra, with a nice percussion section and the cymbal player making his or her presence felt. And they were conducted by Pietri Sakari. Thank you very much for your message, Tula, listening from Marion Hill in KZN, a green and hilly and beautiful part of the province. And actually, lots of KZN is green and hilly and indeed beautiful. Just ask Alan Payton. There's such a beautiful description of Ixopo and surrounds in Cry the Beloved Country. Now, to close out the hour, here's some film music by Ennio Morricone, from The Good, the Bad, and the Ugly.

The Ecstasy of Gold by Ennio Morricone, from the good, the bad, and the ugly. Taking us to 6 o'clock on the Classical Fix with me, Dino Madramuthi, on SAFM. Time now for the news with Chanduko.

0: Thank you, Dino. The top stories at this hour: DA to lay charges against Imogen Mashazi and five arrested following alleged xenophobic attacks in Mossel Bay. Good evening, I am Chanduko Ligege. The DA says it will lay criminal charges tomorrow against former Ekurhuleni city manager Dr. Imogen Mashazi and a businessman over alleged tender irregularities in the metro. The party says the charges relate to reports linking Mashazi's 3.5 million rand private jet trip to London in 2022 to city tenders. During her testimony before the Matlanga Commission, Mashazi made allegations of corruption and abuse of power within the Ekurhuleni Metro Police Department. The commission later referred her and several other officials for criminal investigation, including allegations relating to the private jet flight allegedly funded by a businessman. Gauteng Social Development MEC Nomandu Nkomo-Ralihuku says child protection requires a collective effort from government, communities and civil society. She made this remark during a children's march to the Constitutional Court in Johannesburg in observation of Child Protection Week. Nkomo-Ralihuku says the department is working with partners to ensure abused children are placed in safe spaces.
1: We continue making sure that we do the work that we're supposed to do through the NPOs. Because remember again, NPOs are an extension of the social Department of Social Development. That is why you find a social worker in the NPO, you find an auxiliary worker, we find some nurses and doctors that are attached to that. But now the key thing that we've discussed with the Department of Health is to attach them to the clinics that are nearby those NPOs and hospitals.
0: Police in Mossel Bay in the Western Cape province say they have arrested five suspects on charges of public violence and possession of stolen property in connection with alleged xenophobic incidents in KwaNongqaba. Police spokesperson Chris Spees says items found in their possession are believed to have been stolen at a premises left vacant by some foreign nationals who fled their homes due to this weekend's unrest. Police are also investigating the death of two men who were found dead. Foreign nationals residing in Addo in the Eastern Cape are calling on Home Affairs to develop effective systems that will help speed up the permit application process for foreign nationals. This country has seen a surge in protests and public calls for the removal of undocumented foreign nationals in recent weeks. The community of Addo outside Gqeberha held a protest march alleging that farmers in the area prefer to employ foreign nationals as cheap labor. Documented foreign nationals who have been residing in Addo for over a decade had this to say.
2: Car Home Affairs offices, head offices, can be where we can apply after going to VFS. Then the speed, so that somebody who has already applied will not be in the community without papers.
3: People that come outside, they go for what is called, we call the dirty job. The dirty job, they go into the orchards, they go to pick the orange, but the locals, most of them are not found there. So that is where they go and work. But on the pick houses and the stuff, they are not there.
0: Rastafarians from across the Garden Route and beyond gathered at the weekend to celebrate the annual Africa Day Festival in George. The event was hosted by the Oudtshoorn State House of Rastafari in the Witfontein Nature Reserve. Organizer Russ Hain says it is unfortunate that the concept of African unity is now being overshadowed.
4: We make the most of this day. So most of our efforts, out of all the days, we have June 16 coming up, which is 50 years this year. We have other days. But Africa Day for us as a society, and even now in the context of what's happening, you know, with the Afrophobia, if you have to put it like that, you know, the nationalisms that is actually, you know, hurting Africa and causing divide.
0: A recap on the top story at this hour. The DA says it will lay criminal charges tomorrow against former Ekurhuleni city manager Dr. Imogen Mashazi and a businessman over alleged tender irregularities in the metro. For SAFM News, I am Chanduko Ligege.
5: 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Timeless music, perfectly curated with Dino Maduramudu. Weekends from 4 to 7. The Classical Fix.

Antonín Dvořák seemingly had an endless supply of beautiful melodies, and that was a demonstration, the Song to the Moon from his opera Rusalka, and it was sung by Pumeza Machikiza, accompanied by the Aarhus Symphony Orchestra, and the conductor was Tobias Ringborg. Takes us to 11 minutes past 6 o'clock on this Sunday afternoon, Sunday evening rather, the last day of May. Now, I will let you in on a little secret, because I don't usually talk about this. I'm maybe a bit strange for a radio broadcaster, but a bit of a private person. Tomorrow is my birthday, and so I'm looking forward to it, because my nearest and dearest, she has a couple of surprises lined up for me, comprising of things I like. Namely, scones, which I love, and trees. She just said it's going to be that. So I'm looking forward to it, although I don't know what shape it's going to take. Now, thank you also for your messages that have been coming up on WhatsApp. A lot of people have enjoyed the Panus Angelicus by César Franck. It is indeed a beautiful work, as well as Ennio Morricone, The Ecstasy of Gold. Well, the response to that has been so positive, so I think it's going to come up a couple more times on The Classical Fix with me, Dino Madramuthu. Now, let's continue with George Gershwin, and this is his famous work, Rhapsody in Blue. However, it's been broken up, I suppose, into three pieces, and here's the middle section into three sections. Here's the middle section played by the ace pianist Charles Duplessis.

Oh, those voices at the end, so deep and so rich. That was African Hornpipes by Wouter Kellerman. And before that, another South African stalwart, Charles Duplessis, playing that lovely section of Rhapsody in Blue by George Gershwin. Da, da, da, da. And Charles was accompanied by the Charles Duplessis Trio, Hicho Radeng and Werner Spies on drums and double bass, respectively. 19 minutes past 6 o'clock. Thank you very much for the messages. There quite a few have come in so far after I mentioned that it will be my birthday soon. Thank you for your messages, Villefini and Ed and Margaret and many others. And Margaret told me that I share a birthday with her mother, even though I might be slightly younger than her mom. Incidentally, I also share a birthday with my spouse's father. Yeah, we share a birthday, and also share a birthday with Pat Boone, of all people. Anyway, here's a famous aria from The Barber of Seville by Rossini.

Now, you see, that's one of those pieces that I can't help but sing along to when he gets to that Figaro, Figaro part. And I love singing along with it, even though I'm a pretty bad singer. That was Largo al Factotum from The Barber of Seville, the opera by Giacomo Rossini. And the baritone was Leo Nucci, accompanied by the Orchestra Teatro Comunale di Bologna. Right, on we go now. We've heard a hornpipe, namely African Hornpipes by Wouter Kellermann. Here's a hornpipe by George Frederick Handel. It's taken from the Water Music Suite, number 2. Jonas, this is for you, my friend.

What a lovely piece of music. It's so old, that piece. 300 years old or so, and it's retained such strong appeal over three centuries. That, of course, is the Water Music Suite number 2, the Hornpipe, and it was played by the English Chamber Orchestra with conductor Raymond Lepard. And it was composed, of course, by the one and only George Frideric Handel. Now, here's another piece of music that is also an absolute hit, though not for 300 years, maybe for the last 80 years or so, which is quite a bit of longevity. It features the Russian pianist Valentina Lisitsa, accompanied by the BBC Concert Orchestra. And the last time I played it, there was a very, very positive response to it. It is The Warsaw Concerto by Richard Adensel. Enjoy.

Oh, quite dramatic. Well, I suppose it is film music, so it does have to be dramatic. And the film, although I haven't seen it, I understand it's about a Polish pilot who, is involved in the Second World War. And so there are scenes of, what do you call them? Dogfights? Airplane fights. Up in the air, you know? Those ones, yeah. Guess who knows nothing about the military? Anyway, that was the Warsaw Concerto, composed by Richard Adansel and played by Valentina Lisica, who was accompanied by the BBC Concert Orchestra. Now, on to some, tenor music. This is by Jonas Kaufmann, who is a very, very fine tenor, and he recorded an album called La Dolce Vita, The Sweet Life, and the title should tell you it's made up of Italian opera arias and Italian songs. And this is taken from that recording, Parla Più Piano.

That's the BBC Symphony Orchestra with conductor Jean-Pascal Tourtellier, and it was the Berceuse from the Dolly Suite by Gabriel Fauré. And before that, Parla più piano, composed by Nino Rota and sung by Jonas Kaufmann. And he was accompanied by the Orchestra Teatro del Massimo di Palermo with conductor Asher Fish. Okay, then, we have come to the end of the classical fix on SAFM 104 to 107 nationwide. Well, at least for today's edition on this 31st of May. Thank you very much for listening, and thank you very much for messaging with your suggestions about music, with your comments about the music, and for asking me which piece was played. I'm happy to oblige, and I enjoy hearing from listeners of SAFM. And I'm going to play out now with a lovely piece of music. This one is by Antonín Dvořák. And this recording is by the Berlin Philharmonic Orchestra back in the day when they were conducted by Herbert von Karajan. And they were particularly good at playing recordings or music by the likes of Dvořák and Tchaikovsky and so on, because they had that lovely string section that was sounded so smooth and so polished that Karajan spent some time putting together. So they were really a wonderful orchestra to listen to, and in fact they still are. This is the first movement of Dvořák's Symphony No. 8 in the key of G major. So from me, Dino Madrumuthu, you have yourself a wonderful Sunday evening. Up next is the news with Chanduko. You take care and stay safe. Good night.

0: Thank you, Dino. The top stories at this hour: Mpumalanga taxi boss withdraws bid to block arrest warrants, and DA delay charges against Imogen Mashazi. Good evening, I am Chanduko Ligege. The NPA says Mpumalanga taxi boss Josie Banyoni and his co-accused Bafana Sindani have withdrawn an urgent court application to stop police from executing warrants for their arrests. The application followed the NPA's decision to re-enroll a criminal case that was struck off the roll in the Kwaggafontein Magistrate Court after a prosecutor failed to appear. NPA spokesperson Kaiser Kanyaho says the withdrawal effectively ends the matter regarding the re-enrollment of the case and the arrest warrants. Sibanyoni and Sindani face charges of extortion and money laundering linked to an alleged demand for 2 million rand in protection fees from a mining businessman. Various political parties and social movements attending the SAC Peace Conference of the Left in Boksburg say migrants should not be blamed for South Africa's socio-economic challenges. Delegates said that unemployment stems from structural economic problems. SACP General Secretary Sulema Baila has condemned illegal migration and called for lawful enforcement.
1: The left has answered this with absolute clarity, that the enemy is not the migrant, the unemployed neighbor, nor the informal trader, the poor household or the worker from another country. The enemy is the system that produces unemployment, hunger, low wages, inequality, dispossession, violence, and despair. We also appreciate the fact that we condemn illegal migration into our country and call on state institutions to act accordingly.
0: The DA says it will lay criminal charges tomorrow against former Ekurhuleni city manager Dr. Imogen Mashazi and a businessman over alleged tender irregularities in the metro. The party says the charges relate to reports linking Mashazi's 3.5 million rand private jet trip to London in 2022 to city tenders. During her testimony before the Madlanga Commission, Mashazi made allegations of corruption and abuse of power within the Ekurhuleni Metro Police Department. The commission later referred her and several other officials for criminal investigation, including allegations relating to the private jet flight allegedly funded by a businessman. In other news, Gauteng Social Development MEC Norman Dunkomo Ralihuku says child protection requires a collective effort from the government, communities and civil society. She made this remark during a children's march to the Constitutional Court in Johannesburg in observation of Child Protection Week. Nkomo Ralihuku says the department is working with partners to ensure abused children are placed in safe spaces.
2: We continue making sure that we do the work that we're supposed to do through the NPOs. Because remember again, NPOs are an extension of the social Department of Social Development. That is why you find a social worker in the NPO, you find an auxiliary worker, we find some nurses and doctors that are attached to that. But now the key thing that we have discussed with the Department of Health is to attach them to the clinics that are nearby those NPOs and hospitals.
0: Polls have opened in Colombia's presidential election. About 250,000 soldiers and police have been deployed to ensure security on polling day. The BBC's Warren Bull has more details.
3: Colombia's election campaign was marked by a surge in guerrilla attacks, murders and kidnappings. Election day security has been concentrated on around 30 hotspots, including Colombia's borders and areas where drug gangs operate. President Petro's left-wing ally, Ivan Cepeda, is proposing to continue the so-called total peace negotiating strategy with armed groups, which critics say has failed. He faces two main right-wing rivals, the lawyer Abelardo de la Espriella and Senator Paloma Valencia. Both say they will impose a tougher military crackdown on crime and welcome more cooperation with Washington.
0: A recap on the top story at this hour. The NPA says Mpumalanga taxi boss Joe Sibanyoni and his co-accused Bafana Sindani have withdrawn an urgent court application to stop the police from executing warrants for their arrest. For SAFM News, I am Chanduko Ligege.
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1: Welcome to Wherever You Find Yourself. This is the Sandton Times Hour. It's edition 246, week 23 of 2026. I'm Alexander Leibner. And if you're listening for the very first time, I encourage you to be as bold as you can and send us a little message. Let us know that you're tuning in for the very first time. You can send an emoji or a voice note or an email or a postcard or whatever it is that you're sending these out. Fax. Do you still have a fax machine? We don't. Okay, well, don't worry about the facts then, but you can send something else there. Whatever you feel might draw our attention to you, and we'd like to welcome you. And we're not going to ask you to do anything strange. Just let us know that you're

0: of your life with, and a lovely drive down to the Eastern Cape. I had a chance to stop over in Colesberg, which has seen some really nice little bed and breakfasts and guest houses pop up. I hadn't stopped over there before. And I've actually been trying to compile a little list of great stopovers. If you're into road trips in South Africa, there's such great little towns with wonderful places to stop over. And let's see if we can get those together and put them up on the Sandton Times website. But down to the Eastern Cape, through Craddock, and some of the other smaller towns. It was amazing to be back in Makanda, formerly Grahamstown, and had been there for a good part of my schooling career, and also started my radio career or my media career down there as a matric student on Rhodes Music Radio. So naturally, I had to get myself a coffee and take a walk to Rhodes Music Radio, see what was happening there. And it was wonderful to step into the studios that I'd stepped out of 25 years ago as a young, up-and-coming radio presenter, hopeful. And it's amazing to see what Rhodes Music Radio has turned into, to state-of-the-art studios. I mean, when I say state-of-the-art studios, I mean, I haven't seen studios like this in some commercial radio stations. Well kitted out, some young talent that was on air that took some time to have a chat to me, and we got a chance to exchange some stories and finding out what they're doing, and it was really fantastic. I was telling them when I was broadcasting from there, I think we pretty much had garden chairs, and I don't even think the studio was insulated and professionally set up the way it is now. I mean, now it's just incredible, but back then it was a very different ball game, and also broadcasting from the arts festival that happens every single year. I remember doing that as an 18-year-old, and yeah, it was just a wonderful walk down memory lane. And like I said, wonderful to see so many faces that you hadn't seen in a very, very long time, and to reconnect. And also, love a good road trip to see the different parts of South Africa on road. I mean, at this point with the petrol price, maybe a little bit of a stretch, but at the best of times, it's wonderful to actually just get out there and get to see all the hidden places and places that we don't always get to see on a regular basis, exploring those by car. So what are we chatting about this week on the show? In a bit, we kick things off with a bit of motoring, as we always do, on Sandton Drive. And we take a look at the winner of the 40th SA Car of the Year competition. And this one is quite fortuitous, and you'll see in just a second what I mean. Then I had a chance to tee off a few balls with some well-known names and faces. So I'll be sharing some of the chats I had on the sidelines of the Greens with them. As always, I then catch up with our regular entertainment commentator to take a look at what's happening entertainment-wise, maybe something for you to watch or engage with. And finally, there's a new book on education and business, which reveals the journey of setting up one of South Africa's most progressive schools. So stick around for that and so much more. This week, another interesting hour up ahead, and I would love to hear from you and maybe get a chance to give some of your feedback some airtime. So if you want to get in touch, you can send through your questions, comments, and feedback on email, editor@sandtontimes.co.za. Social media, you can connect on at Sandton Times on your preferred social media platform. Then WhatsApp, 084 Sandton. That's 084-726-3866. That's the exclusive Sandton Times WhatsApp line. 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And then don't forget the website, sandtontimes.co.za. And if you haven't subscribed to the podcast community, you can do so for free. It costs you nothing. Check out Sandton Times Hour on all major podcast platforms. That's Spotify, Apple, Amazon, you name it. You'll find it there. And make sure that you get in touch there. And you can also catch up on some previous interviews and some of the previous conversations. SAFM. 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And stay right where you are. We'll be right back with a look at the Jetour T2, which is the winner of the 40th SA Car of the Year competition on this week's Sandton Drive.
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2: Chad, Central Africa. A vast landlocked nation in northern Central Africa, bordered by Libya, Sudan, the Central African Republic, Cameroon, Nigeria, and Niger. A country where the Sahara Desert meets the Sahel, a land of contrast desert, dunes in the north, fertile plains in the south. French and Arabic are the official languages. More than 100 ethnic groups shape the nation's cultural identity.
3: Chad gained independence in 1960, a nation shaped by resilience in one of Africa's harshest environments. Oil production drives much of the economy, while livestock and agriculture remain central to everyday life. But conflict, poverty, climate pressures, and political instability continue to affect the country. Lake Chad, one of Africa's largest lakes, has shrunk dramatically over the decades. Still, communities endure through strength, tradition, and survival.
4: Chad stands firm in the face of hardship. In every desert, in every caravan, in every generation, there is endurance. 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
1: SAFM, let's talk.
5: So the South African Guild of Mobility Journalists, which I'm actually a member of as well, has crowned a new champion in the country's most prestigious automotive competition with the Jetour T2, claiming top honors in the 2026 South African Car of the Year competition. In a landmark moment for the local motoring industry, the victory marks the first time that a Chinese brand has secured the coveted title in the award's 40-year history. Now, we've spoken about how Chinese brands have started to dominate our roads and how they're making more and more inroads. And this is just another one of those milestone moments where you have a really strong Chinese contender now taking what was previously dominated by many other brands, Japanese, German, Korean, now taking the coveted title of Car of the Year. The overall winner, the Jetour T2, it dominated the mild adventure category and is designed as an adventure-focused SUV blending rugged styling with premium finishes and advanced technology. And the T2 impressed judges with its balance of practicality, comfort, and ability. I can second that because I had a chance to give that a bit of a drive. Now, I would normally be joined by a motoring guest on the Sandton Drive, but because I had a chance to actually test drive this Jetour T2 this past week during an extended road trip, as I'd mentioned, I was equally impressed by this release. Whilst the previous Jetours that have come out didn't make much of an impression on me performance-wise, the T2 is a total reframer for this brand. And I think they've really managed to take some of the shortfalls of some of their previous releases and just improve on them so dramatically to now release the T2. And, well, the results speak for themselves. I mean, it has an oddly Land Rover Defender kind of vibe. If you look at it, it kind of looks very familiar to some other cars you might have seen on the road. And I think this is a huge factor in its appeal. And the entire experience, I must say, is very hard to fault. From the design, to the features, to the quality, and of course also the driving experience. Having taken this model through the highways and side roads of some of the most challenging parts of South Africa, the Free State, the Eastern Cape, obviously Gauteng as well, the only thing I could really fault is the cabin insulation in the car. So if you take it on the highway, you get that sort of wind noise. And I think this is something that they could really improve on because it does give a bit of a wind noise, especially if you don't have the radio on. You can hear it to a lesser extent, but it is definitely there. As for the rest of it, the car is well laid out, great center console screen, responsive to the touch, easy to navigate cabin, ample storage space, a sunroof, physical buttons, which these days there's more and more car brands bringing out these sort of touch screens and haptic buttons, and it really isn't a great experience. But here they've brought back some physical buttons, which is really just an absolute pleasure to have back in cars. They've got well laid out controls, a lovely drive, and a lot of power, which is really great. And different terrain modes. So if you find yourself, you know, in mud or in sand, you can sort of adjust, and the car sort of then, you know, finds its rhythm depending on where you're driving. Then they've got a Sony sound system in the car, which is fantastic. A nice big boot and just a well packaged vehicle. Also, some solid fuel consumption at just around 8 liters per 100 kilometers. At least that's kind of what I managed to do on the open road. I was quite impressed by that. I think with the brand also bringing out a T series now in the IDM model last month, which is the electric sort of an electric version. I think this is going to really also be a game changer. No surprises that it ranked 8th overall in South Africa's top selling automotive brands last month. Now, it comes in three different derivatives. The T2 Aspire, which starts at about 569,900. Then there's the Explorer at 639,900. And the flagship Odyssey, it's the one I drove in that black night finish, that sort of matte black, 679,900. And all models across the entire range are backed by a 7-year, 200,000-kilometer warranty and 7-year, 75,000-kilometer service plan. And 10-year, 1 million kilometer engine warranty for the first owner. An expanding dealer network, and the brand seems to be going places. So that's the Jetour T2. Congratulations on a win for Car of the Year. I was certainly sorry to have to give this one back. Something that doesn't happen very often, I must tell you, for someone who drives new cars on a regular basis, it's always amazing when people say to me, so which one would you actually go out and buy? And it ends up being less than a handful every year, but this one, definitely one that I enjoyed. That's it for the Sandton Drive this week. Time for a quick break, and more straight after this. And you're listening to the Sandton Times Hour on SAFM.
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5: The Sandton Times Hour on SAFM as we take a helicopter ride to tee off a golf ball.
1: SAFM.
5: I touched on this a few weeks ago, but I had the chance of heading up to Polokwane to visit the recently reopened Legend Golf and Safari Resort. It had been closed for 7 years, and they've now reinvigorated the space, created some of the most interesting and challenging golf, which includes a helicopter flight up onto a mountain from where you can smash a golf ball into what seems to be an abyss below you. You don't even know if you're ever going to find this golf ball again. But the reality is that this is the 19th extreme hole. It's shaped in the form of Africa, in the shape of Africa. And it's likely one of the most surreal golfing experiences, I think not just in South Africa, but I think globally as well. And if you want to see what this looks like, there's a video up on the Sandton Times Instagram and TikTok account. And it just shows you kind of how this whole helicopter mountain golfing experience works in a quick clip. And it's something that you just have to see to fully understand. I had a chance to chat golf with SABC presenter and seasoned broadcaster Stacey Holland on the sidelines of this fun-filled day, and asked her a little bit more about her golfing experience.
6: Playing the 19th hole was probably one of the most nerve-wracking experiences I've ever had in my life. I can stand and speak in front of thousands of people, but to have just like, 20 people watching me before I get a tee shot, a driver, off this 19th hole was insane, but it was fun. It was so much fun, and what a beautiful view, what a beautiful thing to do, actually.
7: Talk us through the whole experience. Like, where does it start? Where do you tee off? And then where do you finish up?
6: I think part of the nerves start with the waiting. So I don't know if you know, like, Legends is created with a different legend designed each hole in the signature golf course. And then they also have a par 3 tribute course, modeled off various courses like Augusta, etc. And you start at the clubhouse there waiting for the helicopter. And just the nerves that start before you even get into the helicopter. You go up all the way onto the mountain. And then, yeah, you get your ball off a 400-meter, I think, it's a drop. Wait for your ball to drop. Mine didn't. It went straight into the bush, but it's just so exciting to be up there. You're trying to think of everything that you need to remember to just get a good swing. And then, yeah, the helicopter takes you back down, and now we're here at the green, which you can't see right now, but obviously you'll see from the footage, is shaped like Africa.
7: Are you an avid golfer? Do you consider yourself somebody who enjoys golfing on a regular basis?
6: I love the sport, but the problem is that I do not play consistently. I call myself a professional dabbler. So once a year, I get invited to some pro-am and I'll say yes. I'll go to the driving range every couple of months, but after LIV Golf this year, I was working as a presenter there. I thought, you know, why am I doing this? I actually enjoy the sport. I work behind the scenes. I'm always presenting around it. Let me pick it up as a sport. And so hopefully I'll get invited back. My ball today didn't go straight down the fairway. It just went to the right, but I didn't duff the shot. That's all that matters. So hopefully next year, or, you know, maybe within the year, I'll be able to come back and do better.
7: Do you feel that enough women are taking up this particular sport that has predominantly been a very strong male sport?
6: Yeah, I think there's way more women that have started to play golf, and social media has helped with that. Before, I used to think not many women play the sport, but my algorithm has been filled with footage and videos of, you know, lots of girls playing it, lots of girls doing trick shots, being really proficient at the sport. I think there's a glam element to it. Perhaps in South Africa there are not enough women, but it is starting to grow from a professional perspective and just from an amateur and leisurely perspective as well.
7: For those ladies sitting on the fence who've thought about joining their husbands, their better half on the fairways, do you recommend it's something they do?
6: Yes, definitely. Girls have got to get into it. Women have got to get into it. It's so nice when you find a group of women that you can play with. The pressure's off. You don't have to, you know, rise to the occasion, worry about duffing your shots and things like that. You just have fun together. It's such a great networking sport. Golf has never changed in that respect. And if you're the type of woman that works in corporate or the type of woman that needs to meet influential people in your line of business, then you definitely have to pick it up. But if you're the type of woman that just wants to get out in nature, take a couple of hours to yourself, it's a great sport from that perspective. So yeah, I would encourage any woman that, you know, we have the right temperament for the sport, actually. The guys make it competitive, but women can actually enjoy it for what it is.
7: In your personal experience, where do you feel is a good starting point for somebody who wants to get into the sport?
6: I would recommend, it's the same thing. So I'm a qualified exercise scientist, and I used to work as a personal trainer many moons ago. And I always say to people, if you want to get healthy, you want to get fit, go and get a coach. Because you get rid of bad habits, you overcome the obstacles you think that are going to hold you back. So I would say, go and find a professional, do a couple of lessons, feel more confident in that, then hit the driving range. But it's consistency, consistency, consistency. Don't do what I do. Pick the club up every once in a while. The more consistent you are, the more comfortable you'll feel, that muscle memory will be there, and then you'll feel confident to be able to accept an invite to play for a full round of golf.
5: That was the voice of SABC presenter and seasoned broadcaster Stacey Holland. Time for a bit of music. We've still got some great chats up ahead, so stay right where you are. But now it's Will Lindley with Sometimes on the Saturn Times Hour right here on SAFM.

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1: As we ease into the second half of the Sandton Times Hour, my name is Alexander Leipner. And a quick reminder that if you caught anything on the show this week that you might want to discover a little bit more about, well, don't forget you can visit the website, check out the show notes that we try and get up as soon as possible, where we put some more information, some additional links, some pictures, whatever it is that might support the conversation on air and online. And then, of course, you can also subscribe to the podcast. So don't forget to do that if you would like to revisit some of the discussions and, of course, share those with somebody else that you think would find those useful as well. Then also be sure to check out the social media accounts at Sandton Times that you can subscribe to with also great visuals for you. And then also the WhatsApp line that you can use, 084-SANTON. That's 084-726-3866, exclusive to the Sandton Times Hour, where you can share your voice notes, text messages, and so much more. Well, it's time to connect with Tat Wolfen, as we always do every single week, to chat about all things entertainment, be it on the small screen, the big screen, or on stage. And Tat, today we are diving into the small screen, but I think you've got an interesting slice of entertainment for us.
2: That was a nice segue into the topic for the day. And it's a movie called Pizza Movie, which is currently available to stream on Disney Plus. Now, I do think that dear old Uncle Walt, you know, Walt Disney, I think he'd be horrified to know what kind of movies are being shown under his banner, because this movie has quite an adult slant. I would sort of say, you know, upper teens and onwards.
1: Okay.
2: It's about a couple of college students who happen upon a couple of tablets which look like mints. They come in this little tin of mints. Mm-hmm. And they swallow these things, but these particular pills have been created by a chemistry student. They have decidedly psychoactive elements to them. Mm-hmm. They watch a video subsequently. They watch a video by this student who had created the pills, and she explains the different stages that you go through once you've taken these pills.
1: Right.
2: And they discover also that the final stage is super traumatic, and the only way that they can stave this off is by eating pizza.
1: I thought she said it's going to be super traumatic because the final stage is when they put pineapple on the pizza.
2: That would be, to most pizza aficionados, it would indeed be traumatic, yes. But being Americans, they probably do like a Hawaiian pizza. So you're thinking, cool, fine, all they have to do is order pizza and they're going to be fine. But their dorm room is two stories up and they have to get down two stories to pick up the pizza. And that's easier said than done because they're now going through all the traumatic effects of these particular pills. I've got to tell you that the film is rather vulgar. So when it started, I thought, this is very sophomoric. And I'm not really entertained by movies that are just simply that try to extract humor by being crude and vulgar.
1: Right.
2: So initially I was thinking, I'm not going to last very long with this thing. But the movie is wildly imaginative, and it just goes, when you're thinking, no, it couldn't possibly go there, it goes there. It's completely unhinged. So I'm also suspecting that the guys who created this movie, because it was written and directed by the same people, and Nick Kochner and Brian McKelleny, they wrote and directed it. And I'm thinking these guys must have taken these pills as well, because the movie has no boundaries. It goes off in all sorts of wild different directions. So for an adult audience, I'm certainly not going to recommend this as family entertainment. But for an older audience, I was just gobsmacked. You know, by the end of the movie, I didn't know whether I was facing north or south. It's insane. Wildly comedic and incredibly imaginative, as I said. I thoroughly enjoyed this movie.
1: It sounds like something Tom Green would have directed or produced. I see it managed to get 80% on Rotten Tomatoes, which I don't know if that's really a good indicator or if there's a bit of bias because there's always tomatoes on a pizza base anyway. So maybe that's why they felt so strongly about it.
2: But you know what? I never go with these public ratings. I mean, look, on IMDb it gets a 5.9, which is not a great rating. And you never know who is rating a movie as well. I mean, like, maybe it was largely rated on IMDb by grown-ups, and I don't think I'm a fully formed grown-up yet, which is probably why I enjoyed the movie so much. I've seen some really great so-called art house movies that receive a horrible rating on IMDb, and that's probably because it was rated by I don't know, kids who prefer action and Marvel movies. So you never know who is rating a movie. So I'm just telling you what to expect. It's unhinged, it's insane, it's irresponsible, it's vulgar. So if either of those things worries you, then maybe steer clear. But I had enormous fun with it.
1: Pizza movie on Disney Plus. Maybe something if you've had a very long late night out and you need something that isn't too much the next day. Otherwise, maybe get it for somebody you don't like. Then pizza movie, you can watch that. Tat Wolfen, always good to catch up. And I think let's do it again next week.
2: Of course, I look forward to it.
1: Time for a quick break on the Sandton Times Hour on SAFM. And more of the show right after this.
0: Stay on top of all meaningful, top trending stories right here on SAFM. 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In case you missed it,
3: the toll on healthcare professionals that work in this sick system is quite immense. The toll on patients. You know how often I get calls where people can't get care, where people, South Africans, are queuing for cancer treatment and they die on the queue. But there's people that go through, there seems to be records about who gets in and who procures the services. The level of corruption in Gauteng is out of this world.
4: Sure.
3: Gauteng Health should be put under administration.
4: Dr. José Letlape, an MP of Action SA.
0: That was National Briefing this morning with Cathy Mutlatlana. This is the Sandton Times Hour.
1: This is the Sandton Times Hour on SFM, and as we head into the final minutes of this week's show, a look at the changing landscape of schooling.
0: SAFM.
1: All right, for my next interview, we turn our focus to the future of education, innovation, and the courage it takes to challenge the status quo. Joining me now is Sean Fuchs. He's an educator, entrepreneur, and of course, the founder of Centennial Schools up here in Johannesburg. And his career has been in education and spans more than three decades. From his early days as a passionate history teacher to leading some of South Africa's most respected private schools, Sean's journey has now culminated in a bold new chapter with the release of his latest book, The School That Didn't Exist. Launched at the Centennial School's Sunning Hill campus, the book unpacks the vision, challenges, and determination behind building a future-focused school during one of the most disruptive periods in modern history. It's a story about reinvention, resilience, and asking one important question: what should education really look like in a rapidly changing world? Sean Fuchs, thanks for joining me on the Sandton Times Hour.
5: Thanks for having me, Alex.
1: Sean, let's get into this as we look at this new book, The School That Didn't Exist. You've had 30 years in education. What was the defining moment that made you realize that traditional schooling models just needed to change and needed a new approach?
5: About 10 years ago, in fact, more. So 36 years in education, you lose track of time after a certain number of decades. It really started, I think, when the iPad came out. So when Steve Jobs released the first iPad, which is round about 2010, if I remember, 2010, 2011, correctly, I just realized that things were going to change in the use of technology. And what I started doing then was questioning why our education system has not changed. And of course, COVID was the absolute game changer in terms of, you know, what we did. Many organizations post-COVID had changed completely. In fact, our lives changed, didn't it? How we shopped, how we engaged, remote working. But what happened when COVID sort of died down, schools opened and they went straight back to doing what they've been doing for the last century.
1: But it is quite a bold move, because changing in the education system or the way that education is administered, it just does leave a lot of people sort of torn, because we do realize that things have to change. But at the same time, I think there's a lot of parents and maybe even a lot of students who go, well, is this going to be recognized? When I finish my school, will somebody give me a job, or will I have a chance to find a job with, you know, this new sort of approach to education?
5: It's such an interesting question, the way you pose it. And I almost want to throw back at you the following. So we have an education model that hasn't changed, right? And that continues. So sitting in the class, teacher-centered, teacher controls the environments. We're sitting in a desk and we face one direction the entire day, literally. And what we understand is that 87% of the careers that these students are going to go into right now do not exist. So we're educating them in an outdated system. The pedagogy, the method of how we teach, has not changed. Yet we are worried that our kids are not going to be ready for what's happening afterwards, but they're still in the same system that's been around for over a century. So my argument is we have to look at it completely. One, we have to change the teaching methodology. And in order to do that, you have to change the physical space within the school. And those are the two things that we did. They go hand in hand. And then you start looking, once you've changed the pedagogy, you're looking at a skills-based approach where we're teaching students about entrepreneurship, where it's almost in our DNA as a school. We're teaching them tech-focused. We're giving them strong, soft skills. Now, though, it means when I leave school, yes, I have a matric certificate, the same as every other student who's written matric in this country. But beyond that, my students cognitively think differently when they are approached with a problem, when they need to think abstractly. So they have a skill set that is not just a piece of paper, that actually qualifies you to do nothing.
1: Centennial Schools is the school that you founded and essentially is the school that didn't exist and you know, put everything to the test and brought in a whole different way of approaching education. What are some of your highlights of having started the school that you reflect in the book and that you're something that you had a chance to really think about?
5: I think the biggest highlights are the emails and messages from parents just saying that their child has found their home and that their child wants to come to school. They are energized, because what our education system does is it creates a one size fits all. And so if you don't fit in, we're very quick to label with all sorts of labels. ADHD is one of them. Well, I would not sit for eight. Could you sit 8 hours a day facing the same direction and expect to concentrate? Of course we couldn't. Yet we start labeling it. So we're not looking at how can we change it. And that to me has been incredible, is what we've designed and what we've created. It accommodates most students at the school. And so those letters and emails, really emails from parents, has been so inspiring, and it just makes it worth it. That is, I share that sometimes with my shareholders. And for them, they just say to me, that is the greatest dividend we could ask for.
1: A lot of people say writing a book and running a school are not something that goes hand in hand, because it is a time commitment to actually sit down and pen a book that is worth publishing and selling. But I believe you found a bit of time to manage to get this all done during a holiday in France.
5: Yes, I started writing it in about September last year. So again, always been in my head, started writing it, got through most of it, and then you get to that part where you're just stuck and you have to write, but you put it off and you put it off. And I knew my publisher wanted everything by the end of January. And so we were on a ski trip in France, and I've been skiing for about 30 years. So I'm not a pro, but I can get around the slopes. And on day one of our 10-day ski trip, off we go. At the end, coming back to the hotel, I hit an ice patch, fly through the air. I'm not the lightest person or a delicate frame. So 110 kilograms hits the ice on my left shoulder, fracture it. And for the next 10 days, I'm sitting watching everyone putting on their ski boots in the morning and leaving. So I thought, okay, beautiful scenery. I've got snow. I'll sit by a fireplace in the lounge, headphones on, and I started finishing the rest of the book. So it was a great opportunity to write the book.
1: Some very romantic imagery for those who will be reading the book. They can kind of recreate that at home. If readers, take anything away, Sean, from the school that didn't exist, the book, what do you hope it'll be? And in terms also in terms of future of education and the power of reinvention.
5: If I go back to why I became a teacher, you ask that question so many times. Most times people say, because I love children, I enjoy children. Yes, of course, that's going without saying. But one of the biggest reasons was to make a difference. What difference do we make as human beings in what's our contribution? And I think what's so exciting for me, the book is not only for, if you're a parent, you have to read that book. You have to. Because even if your child doesn't come to Centennial Schools, you will question, why is my school, my child's school, doing this? It makes no sense. So for a parent, it's going to get them to question. For a business leader or an entrepreneur, it talks through the difficulty of one, disrupting an industry, two, starting a business with zero funding, and a school's not cheap, I can assure you, and especially a high-tech school like ours. So how do you get that right? Your belief, the determination, the vision, and of course, how you manage it, where you're calm and everything's fine. Meantime, you have more teachers than you have students because people are still trying to get into this vision. So entrepreneurs, business leaders, parents, and of course, teachers have to read it. And I really believe they will take away more than one thing that resonates with them. And in the style of the book, typically, as a teacher, each chapter starts with my lesson. And that to me was so important because we teach a lesson. Every day as teachers, we teach lessons. And what I did is just do a reflection and a summary of the chapter. And it says, this is what my lesson was from this particular scene or a chapter, at least in the book.
1: There you have it, Sean Fuchs, his latest book, The School That Didn't Exist, available online and at all good bookstores. And Sean, thank you for taking the time to jump on the show and be part of the Sandton Times Hour.
5: Appreciate it, and thank you for your time.
1: Thank you, Sean. 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And of course, don't forget our WhatsApp number exclusive to the Sandton Times, our 084 Sandton. 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And of course, thank you to my guests who made time to be on the show this week, as well as the team behind the scenes doing their bit to keep us sounding good. A special thank you to you for listening, and God willing, we'll do it all again next week.
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1: Let's wrap up the Sandton Times on SAFM with one last track. It's Jamie Lee Sexton with Missing. You have yourself a good week.

0: Thank you. The top stories at this hour: Bafana Bafana to leave tomorrow, and Mpumalanga taxi boss withdraws bid to block arrest warrants. Good evening. I am Chanduko Ligege. Bafana Bafana will depart for the FIFA World Cup 2026 in the Americas tomorrow after their visa issues are almost completely resolved. Sports Minister Gayton McKenzie posted on X that all the players are now in possession of their travel documents. The only members of the touring squad still waiting for their visas are the assistant coach, team doctor, head of security, and an analyst. Bafana was supposed to leave for Mexico early this morning, but will now leave more than 24 hours later. The NPA says Mpumalanga taxi boss Joe Sibanyoni and his co-accused Bafana Sindani have withdrawn an urgent court application to stop police from executing warrants for their arrests. The application followed the NPA's decision to re-enroll a criminal case that was struck off the roll in the Kwaggafontein Magistrate Court after a prosecutor failed to appear. NPA spokesperson Kaiser Kanyaho says the withdrawal effectively ends the matter regarding the re-enrollment of the case and the arrest warrants. Sibanyoni and Sindani face charges of extortion and money laundering linked to an alleged demand for 2 million rands in protection fees from a mining businessman. In other news, various political parties and social movements attending the SACP's conference of the left in Boksburg say migrants should not be blamed for South Africa's socioeconomic challenges. Delegates said that unemployment stems from structural economic problems. SACP General Secretary Sulema Baila has condemned illegal migration and called for lawful enforcement.
1: The left has answered this with absolute clarity, that the enemy is not the migrant, the unemployed neighbor, nor the informal trader, the poor household or the worker from another country. The enemy is the system that produces unemployment, hunger, low wages, inequality, dispossession, violence, and despair. We also appreciate the fact that we condemn illegal migration into our country and called on state institutions to act accordingly.
0: A woman who is among a group of close to 300 refugees who have been staying on a pavement outside the Home Affairs Refugee Reception Center in Durban says she is concerned about their safety. She says they have been sleeping on blankets laid out on the concrete for over a week. She says living on the streets is very hard.
2: I can say it's not really easy, because you now have to worry about your safety. Since you're exposed to the streets, you don't know what's gonna happen to you. And basically, personally, to most of us, we just stay vigilant, just stay awake. We try to see whatever possible means that we can make at the moment, because most of us, we're not working. Has our jobs were taken over, has recently, they're still going on and on. The groups of people are going on and taking over jobs, and we don't even have any ends meet. The only thing we've been getting is just support from different organizations like Gift of the Givers and some organizations that are coming to offer us food time to time. Whatever little we get, we share among ourselves.
0: The World Health Organization Director General Tedros Ghebreyesus has warned that the Ebola outbreak in the DRC had been spreading undetected and has urged people to seek treatment early. At least 220 people are now suspected to have died from the virus, while more than 1,000 suspected cases are under investigation. Tedros visited the new Ebola treatment center in Bunia in the eastern DRC over the weekend.
3: If you come to the facilities, to health facilities, when you have symptoms, you can get the support and recover. So the key is to come forward as early as possible and to get the necessary support. Through that, you can recover. So we can stop this Ebola, and anyone who has it can also recover. But the rule of the game is, this thing is everybody's business, and every citizen should be involved. You should believe that this is your issue.
0: A recap on the top story at this hour: Bafana Bafana will depart for the FIFA World Cup 2026 in the Americas tomorrow after their visa issues are almost completely resolved. For SAFM News, I am Chanduko Ligege.
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7: Well, very, very special broadcast today. I can tell you now, I'm sitting in the lobby of the SABC, you know, Radio Park, where, and I'm in between 5FM and Metro FM. Normally, SAFM has a different studio. But we're at this lobby today for this very special day. Because today, let me say it loudly, today is Africa Day. And there's no way, no matter who you are and what you do and what your age is and what language you speak, you cannot not be connected to the umbilical cord that is Africa, and in particular galvanized by Africa Day. So welcome to the show. This is the National Pulse. My name is Ashraf Ganda. You are also connected as well to this umbilical cord of Africa on Africa Day by being connected to the show, but hopefully you will have lots more longevity even beyond the show. So thank you for engaging. I'll tell you what we're going to do. It's a special broadcast, so 3 hours of complete commitment to this show outside of things like sport and the markets and music and the news. Other than that, it is Africa in the first hour, Africa in the second hour, Africa in the third hour. And so we shall continue. We've got fabulous guests. Others will come up later on, including people like Professor William Gumeda and Sharmi Suranarayan as well. All of them coming up later on. And we've got three guests now that we're going to start with. But let me throw this question to you. You know, often enough, there's this question about what does Africa Day mean to you? And I'm really not going to even start with that because I think it's just so, so cliched, right? And we spend a lot of time talking about that. So let me throw this to you, the listener, wherever you are, in South Africa, anywhere on the African continent, anywhere in the world, listening to us via streaming live as well, right? Here's the point. It's Africa Day today, a day that was set up when the then Organization of African Unity push for this point of African unity. So now it's just called the African Union. But when that happened many, many years ago, that's why we mark today as Africa Day. So the big challenge for you and for myself and everybody else as well, Ron, what can we do to use Africa Day as a powerful galvanizing force to improve the lives of the people of Africa? Across the board. So I want us, you know, if there's nothing else, yes, there are 100 problems, like I can bring them all up, but let's use this as a galvanizer. How can we use today to start the type of conversations, to kickstart them, to look at solutions so that we can improve the lives of all the people on the African continent? So let me be very clear. It's less about what are the problems, because there are many. It's more about what are the solutions, how do we galvanize. Now, to call in live when we open the lines, it's 086-000-2032, and then the WhatsApp text or voice note, if you're voice noting, 30 seconds, please, 0614-104-107. You got all of that, right? There's more to come. We're going to get to our guests right after this.
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7: Right, let's get to people, because, you know, I have my views, but let's get to the experts who know a lot more than I do, right? So first of all, I've got three guests. I want to introduce them all. Dr. Neo Ramawape, who's a historian, heritage specialist, African identity scholar. I love the triple identity, by the way. Much appreciate you connecting with us here on the National Pulse.

0: Peter Felix, who's a Pan-African networker, social commentator, and a young African voice. Welcome to the show.
1: Thank you for having me.
0: Thank you. Thank you. All three have this responsibility, as I said in the from the outro. So I'll start with you, because that's where we started initially. Without getting too romantic about Africa Day, and, you know, carrying a flag and waving, like, let's get down to the business of Africa. How do we use today as a galvanizing force for the betterment of the continent?
2: Thank you so much. Africa Day is so important historically from 1963 to today. I teach decolonizing African history at the University of the Free State in Bloemfontein, and I taught that VETS for 5 years. History of education, I have all races in my classes. What I'm teaching them is how other African countries have helped South Africa to be where we are today. As a government, we failed from 1994, we failed to put that into the curriculum. Now, in 2026, the Department of Basic Education has put the new history curriculum on the public domain so that everybody, including ourselves, can comment. That's a step forward. That's very, very important. It's not romantic. People who are coming from Mozambique, who are coming from Zimbabwe, our South African people, you know, who are poor, who don't have anything, they don't know what Ghana has done. Mm-hmm. They don't know what Frelimo has done. You know, they don't know what Zipra has done with Mkhonto we Sizwe. We need to put those into the classroom so that when they go home, they can talk to your parents who didn't go to school. And all this madness can be managed, because we are not managing it.
0: All the madness can be managed. We'll come back to that in a minute. Ntombi Zola, let's get your thoughts, just on that opening thoughts too, using Africa Day as a galvanizing force.
1: Yes, thank you very much. I think the one important point of departure here is to have frank conversations about what is happening, and then realizing that we are so emotional about everything because historically there's been so much. And you rightfully indicated that there are so many problems. But in terms of finding remedies, is that we need to find each other's Africans in terms of being very real with each other, in terms of what is the fundamental issues that we are actually facing. How do we remedy that? How does civil society participate? How do young people participate? How do we all come together and actually voice out as Africans from a Pan-African perspective? This is what we want for the continent. Young people are struggling. How do we solve that? And indeed, education and awareness is important. Even our own constitution in the country, we go into the communities and still realize that a lot of people don't actually fundamentally understand how to apply it in their day-to-day life. So that is critical. How do we take some of the issues from a theoretical perspective and apply it in our day-to-day life?
0: Okay, and we'll certainly pick up further on those questions. Let's get to Mankitla Felix. Mike, your thoughts?
3: So my thoughts, pretty much from a business perspective, being that that's where I come from, it's actually, for me, I've realized that working within African markets, talking about Africa has become just an idea, right? And people don't understand that as Africans, there's so much we could do if we actually understand what partnership ecosystem means, right? We need to be able to work together, right, and move as one voice while we do that. Because like she said, you know, there's so many problems that we have, but the thing is, are we as the people moving faster than the systems that are supposed to help us or support us? So that is the thing for me.
0: So the problems are moving faster than us.
3: Correct.
0: The problems are bigger.
3: Exactly.
0: We move faster than the problems.
3: Correct.
0: And we can start communicating.
3: Yes, correct.
0: How do we do that?
3: You know, I think also it's about being able to be receptive, you know, and by that and being accepting of understanding each other, right? And by understanding each other and coming from a form of, from a cultural perspective. Because remember, at the end of the day, we have to work together, you understand? And I realize as a South African, we look at the rest of the continent and we deal with them from a distance. And when we move business, we look at the rest of the continent as an expansion strategy instead of a partnership ecosystem. And that is where the problem is. We need to understand that we need to work together as Africans, pour into each other in order for us to succeed, because that's the reality.
0: And some may say those questions have been asked or mentioned like 20 years ago, and we still have the same things. I want to bring you in, Dr. Neo Ramoape. Now, you mentioned, when I spoke about, let's not be too romantic, and you made the point that we need to understand.

0: and certainly in the South African context of the contribution of other countries. So, to rather sound naive, why does it matter?
1: I'm going to use this example to make my point. A week or 2 weeks ago, our president, Cyril Ramaphosa, visited our neighbor President Mnangagwa at his farm. All our leaders of the liberation movements are friends. They're friends to Frelimo, they're friends to SWAPO. They are at the top. But the people on the ground, they are fighting for the crumbs. This education is so important, so that when you see somebody who looks like you, but when they start speaking, you attack them. You need to understand how they helped us to be where we are, right? It's very, very important that we need to understand that cultural liberation history.
0: When you say it's very, very important, why is it very, very important?
1: It's very important so that we don't fight each other. It's very, very important so that we don't fight each other. I'm also going to use another personal example. I have a Mkhwenyana son-in-law who is Nigerian. I have a sister who's doing washing for my family, Zimbabwean. I have a brother who's doing garden for us. He's Malawian. Mm. These people, they have papers. Every Easter, they go home. We understand them. Thabo Mbeki's got his own friends all over the continent. Ramaphosa, all of them. But they don't take this message to the ground. Frelimo, SWAPO, ANC, I don't know who I'm forgetting. They need to come together. They can just fly to Johannesburg and go to these marches and talk to these people. It's the most difficult thing to deal with because we have to teach it. You know? It's the craziest thing.
0: Yeah, you wonder why do you think then, I mean, is it the responsibility of the leaders then to filter down? You know, you say they're meeting at top level. Whose responsibility is it for people like yourself and I to meet up?
1: But as a historian, I'm 58 years old. I've never seen them really talking about it seriously. They are just reactive to it. Every time it happens, they talk about it, and after that, they leave it. It happened in 2017. I was doing research at the University of Ghana, Legon. Before I do my presentation, I'm South African. They asked me to talk about this. When 1994 happened, this is what Kwame Nkrumah did when Ghana became independent, and this is what Mwalimu Nyerere did when Tanzania became independent. They destroyed the colonial curriculum and start an African-centered curriculum that the Tanzanians, the Ghanaians should understand the continent. Our people don't understand Africa. When we travel, we say we're going to Africa because of the colonialism and of apartheid. Mm-hmm. We need to bring this into the classroom so that the kids can understand this and they can go home and talk to their parents. So that what is happening really in KwaZulu-Natal should be managed. Mm. It's not managed.
0: Okay. Well, I remember Don Matera saying a while back, his book, Memory is a Weapon. So history, stories do absolutely matter. We're going to pick up more of those conversations and a whole lot more on this day, the significant day, Africa Day, and therefore we're having this Africa Roundtable on the National Pulse here on SAFM. But first things first, it's the...

0: The National Pulse with Ashraf Garda.
1: Well, welcome back to the National Pulse on this significant day as we reflect on, well, the African continent on this Africa Day, a day of May 25 that reflects what happened, a significant moment in the history of the continent in 1963, by the way, on this day, right? So you've been hearing us, we've been talking about, and whereas it's important to reminisce and important to be nostalgic and important to have to understand the history, it's critically important that we're running out of time, and I mean that literally, so that we use this day as a galvanizing force for something even greater. Now, I want to throw that to you even now. So less about the problems, and there are hundreds, I know that, but can we just use today to say, can we look at everything as a key focus of what we can do next? And if yes, if that means putting pressure on the leadership of the nations of our continent, then so be it, because that's an affirmation. So can we do that? Now, I'd open the lines later on to get your thoughts. 086, because you can tell me how, okay? 086-000-2032. And then WhatsApp, you can text us. And then you can WhatsApp us with a voice note. If you're doing that, 30 seconds, please. 0614-104-107. By the way, if you're tweeting, that's great, too. You can use that X platform, just to hashtag the National Pulse, tag SFM Radio, and tag me. And you can answer that right away. In fact, how do we use Africa Day as a galvanizing force for the betterment of all the people on the African continent, right? Right, so we've got the guests we've had, Dr. Neo Ramoape was with us, who's a historian amongst many other things. We've also got Ntombi Zodwa Msani, who's the director of the African International Humanitarian Law Initiative. We've got Mankitla Felix, a Pan-African networker. And we're now joined by a fourth person, and that's Molya Vundamina, who's a project officer and doctoral candidate in public law at the Center for Human Rights at the Faculty of Law at the University of Pretoria. Molya, in fact, now that I've got you here, let's get to you first, because I'm asking that question as well. Answer that for me. How do we use today as a galvanizing force for the benefit of all the people of the African continent?
2: I think today should just be a celebration of the African peoples. And it should be a reminder for everyone of just how beautiful the continent is. Because when I think of what makes Africa beautiful, I think of the different colors, I think of the music, I think of our history, and I think of our earlier liberation struggles, how united the continent was. So I think today it's important to just remind everyone of where we come from, who we are, and what we're capable of achieving together.
1: Okay. But in saying that, and you probably use the word just three times, I think, right? You're saying just be this day of celebration. But is that enough to celebrate? Because I don't know if we're going to do that, that will actually help Africa's cause. Is celebration enough? Thus must more be done today.
2: No. So I stuck to today because you asked about specifically today, but there's a lot of work that we actually need to do as a continent. There's a lot of deep and heavy discussions that need to be had, a lot of sensitization of what's happening around the continent. And we also just need to start bringing different people together, because what I've realized is there's a lot of hatred amongst different African nationals, and looking at what's happening in South Africa right now, I think a lot of that comes from a lack of exposure and not knowing people's stories, not knowing where they come from, not knowing why they're in South Africa, for instance. So I do hear a lot of people say, but why can't they just speak to their government and tell them we don't like this? But that comes from a place of them not actually knowing what's happening out there. So it's a gradual process, unfortunately, but it's something that we have to do, I guess, every day. It shouldn't just be today, but it's something that we have to continue doing.
1: Yeah. I mean, certain days can act as a catalyst.
2: Yes.
1: And that's really what it is. What about, let's get your thoughts on this, Mankitla Felix, about when I speak about a catalyst, is there anybody doing just that already?
3: You know,
1: it could be individuals, it could be governments, it could be organizations.
3: Right. I think the change starts with us individually, right? And I think this is actually what you just said actually kind of touched me, because as a South African, I've always been fighting for my rights in my own country. And from a diaspora perspective, I grew up as an international student. So this moment is very emotional to me because I lived abroad my entire life, moved to South Africa in 2004, went to Cape Town. And, you know, I think the saddest thing for me was getting there and not being accepted by my own people because I was different. I spoke different, right? But instead, the same international students, those were my home. They were relatable to me, you know? And it was a matter of, because I am different, therefore I am not one of them. So when you speak about change, and I think one of the things that have pulled my career to be where it is and why I keep on pouring into Africa even more the older I get is because these are my sisters and my brothers. These are the same people that when we're together and we collab, we do amazing work together because there's no discrimination. It's because I understand their culture. They understand my culture. We have mutual respect for one another as Africans. Gone are the days where we look at the rest of the world or the Western world where we need to get, you know, feed on to what they're doing so that we could feel relevant, you know. You know when they say, Africa, your time is now? It is now, but you need to believe it. You need to be part of that change. You have to want it, you know. And remember, like Dr. No said, unfortunately, we can't wait for government to do those things for us. You need to be the change.
1: Have we been waiting for government?
3: I think that with everything that has been happening in South Africa, with the history and everything like that, to a certain degree, I feel like there's this expectation. You know, there's this expectation where people don't want to take accountability for their own lives. Because at the end of the day, as Mankita, I refuse to be defined by a situation. I refuse to conform by society's norms, because at the end of the day, I'm my own brand.
1: I wonder, where do you fit in on this? In terms of what I asked about, you know, who's doing the galvanizing, you know, specifics. Are there people, organizations, governments, institutes?
4: Yes, I believe the civil society is playing a very critical position in terms of trying to bring people together, in terms of advocating for basic human rights, you know, making people understand why that is important for us to uphold the fundamental laws of the country, but also understanding that as Africans, we all are linked from a history that is oppressive. And because of that, we needing to work with each other, understand each other, and then find ways to remedy these issues. Because as much as we have the challenges in our communities, we have lived amongst foreign nationals with us in the communities for years. We don't have formal structures of refugee camps in the country. So we have been very welcoming, and it has been a very, you know, joint venture in terms of this process. And I think it is just unfortunate that corruption seeps in, opportunists seep in, and then it murkies the water for everybody. And because it murkies the water for everybody, it becomes a challenge when you're trying to address that we are not xenophobic. We are just saying that there are things that have been happening that we haven't been able to address fundamentally. And there's people who are of the line of thought that human rights is great, but to what extent are their rights superseding ours as citizens, and how, when is enough enough? And, you know, Dr. Nell was saying education is critical, which is very valid and true, because we are fundamentally about that, you know, educating, advocating, raising awareness. And then community members are saying, but we are not being heard, we are not being understood. Where do we draw the line? And when there's discrimination, then we need to start speaking about why. Why is there discrimination? Are we misunderstanding each other because we don't sound the same? We don't look the same? Our cultures are different. That's something to be celebrated.
1: Well, I'll tell you what, you said so many things, and they're all very, very important, of course. Let me bring in once again then. That, of course, is the voice you've just heard of Ntombizodwa Msani, right? Let me bring in Dr. Neo Ramoape once again. Now, here's a test case. We all are Africans. We live on the African continent. But in terms of our mindset, the African from Nigeria and the African from South Africa and the African from East Africa, Kenya, they're not the same. I'm looking at the Kenyans who are celebrating Arsenal Football Club's victory. Like, their Arsenal is like a political party that's won an election. And, you know, I can do the same about Morocco and Egypt, etc. The point is, we're similar, but we're not the same. Yeah. Should we, practically, should our mindset be focused on we are African as a collective, or we are, say, South African, but part of Africa?
5: What is deeply disturbing about trying to answer that question is that in South Africa, we are not only Africans. We have white people who are here. We have Asians, we have Chinese. Not all of them are here illegally. Not all of them are here legally. But when we talk about these issues, African continent, it's like we're only talking about people who look like us here. And that's so ingrained. We need to change that perspective so that I'll just park that point there. The second point I want to mention is that the problems that we experience in South Africa, they are not problems that the middle class are experiencing, right? Mm-hmm. I live in mid-rent. I'm not having those problems. I teach at the University of the Free State. Where I'm staying in a suburb. There are not those problems. We really need to talk about this issue in a practical sense, that there are people who don't have, they don't know how they're going to get their supper. They don't know where they're going to sleep. We need to address those issues. I don't think when you talk about the importance of Africa, the continent is so important. I have done research.
1: Well, I'll tell you what, pause on that, because I want to bring up on that. When we have personal issues, you know, your middle class problem is your Wi-Fi is, you lost connectivity. I get that. Yeah. Others have a different issue. But when we have these problems, we address it as Africans or South Africans. I'm talking of personalize it. But hold that thought. I'll come back to you on this. T's and C's and information online.
0: This Africa Day, SAFM goes continental.
1: It certainly does. We have we're going to have many guests, in fact, over the next 3 hours as we get to the end of the show at 6 o'clock. But for now, you've heard different voices. I'll get back then to just get Dr. Nayora Moapi just to answer that, what you said. So what I'm trying to get at, I heard your middle class problem.
5: Yes.
1: My question was, should we think as Africans first or South Africans first? And then you made the point about the myriad of problems we have, say, in this country, right? But in addressing the problems of this country or any country on the African continent, and I'm saying Nigeria, Ghana, Morocco, wherever, should the people of that country, when they address the problems, do they address it as Nigerians or do they address it as Africans or they literally address it in their local community? Because that's as far as the eye can see, which is their community. And they're not interested in who's running the country. It's like, who can solve my lights problem if I don't?
5: I think we must address this problem first as Africans, because South African is actually a colonial name, right? We are Africans and we have fought continentally to be liberated. So why should we now separate ourselves and say, we are South Africans? To be Azanian or Mzanzi people, it's important, but the idea of Pan-Africanism that we are Africans should come first to address these issues, because divide and rule is going to continue if we do that. But at the same time, we know there's Zimbabwe, we know there's Mozambique, we know there is us here, Azania or whatever we call ourselves. How do we address the issues that we have here?
1: Okay. I get your point. As you're talking, Molyam, Vunamina, you sort of nodding and you're reflecting. Give me your thoughts on that, because I'm asking you practically, what should our mindset be? South African, African, Nigerian, Moroccan, what?
2: Well, it's a bit complicated to answer. honestly. But I think Dr. Neo's right. You look at it as African first, because the problems that we're facing, the challenges that we're dealing with, everything that we're trying to tackle, we have to look at it from an African perspective first. When we start trying to bring in South African and Zimbabwean, you know, it's creating more division than anything, right? And some of the issues that we are facing, looking at the economy, looking at the job market, looking at natural disasters and how they affect food security, that's an African problem. So I think it's critical for us to tackle African problems first, and then from there we can start maybe sorting out individual countries. But I also recognize how difficult that is. Mm-hmm. Because it's almost impossible. But when we now stop looking at the divide and conquer, because a lot of the issues that we do face from the divide and conquer, it's always been you should work against each other. And as brothers and sisters, we've been separated because of divide and rule. But there may be certain situations where someone in the next country has a solution for me. Someone in West Africa has a solution that will work in my climate.
1: You can use that. Let me move on. Just that, because of time, I want to bring in my Kitla Felix on that part there. I mean, I hear that. My point from a practical point of view, nobody's saying give up your African heritage and identity. I mean, in football terms, when an African country does well, I just get thrilled, okay? But then, conversely, if Sundowns plays against the team from Morocco, I want Sundowns to win, you know, because of my South Africanness. My point is, isn't that the most normal thing in the world? That, in fact, different countries have different heritage, and you're saying, support your heritage, right, but at the same time, learn to collaborate and co-create. Isn't that the real issue?
3: You know, I think, for me, there's numerous things, and I'll just go back to what Meh has said here, is that it's a difficult one, because at the end of the day, I think one cannot sit here and be hypocritical to say, no, I want African first, but yet in my kitchen I have no bread, I have nothing, and I'm thinking about someone else. That's the reality, right? But the truth of the matter is, working together is always important. I love what you said about, I'll give you an example actually about me. Every single time I travel, when we met, I said, Zambia, my home. Because you said you're from, I love Zambia. And the beautiful thing is, part and parcel of who I am is because of some of the things I've learned there. And guess what? I bring that knowledge back. And then I educate my friends about the things I've learned, right? I show them how certain strategies work if they're trying to expand their businesses into Africa, the rest of the continent. But we have to learn from each other. And I think that unity is what's important, not individual.
1: Okay. Let's move on. So if we have to learn from each other, just from where you then sit, how then do we learn from each other?
4: We converse. We have frank conversations. We don't just speak about it from a theoretical perspective. And I think we were talking about it with Molia. We apply it practically. What works, what doesn't work, how do we decipher? In essence, as Africans, maybe I'm South African, she's Zambian, he's Nigerian. Okay. We have two young leaders that are here with me today. One is Nigerian, one is South African. What are we learning from each other? How do we apply culturally different perspectives into whether it be personal life or work?
1: So if I can push you on to news time very quickly. So the conversation we're having right now is a very frank conversation. Mm-hmm. The problem is the critics will say, you see, that's the problem. It's a whole lot of people who are thought leaders in their space. They have that. How do we translate this onto the streets of many of the towns and tribes and big cities that make up the African continent? How do they get to hear this?
4: We go to them. This is what we need to start doing.
1: Using what? TikTok? What? I mean, what's the method?
4: That is a beautiful, there's social media where you can reach everyone. But in essence, when we do meet like this, we come from different communities. We have conversations with friends and family. Like she was saying, we go into our communities where there are sittings in Bizo. We speak to one another. Let us meet each other where we are. There's a lot of issues that are there, but come on, let's just speak. Let's reflect. right? And let's understand each other. The other issue is that we don't actually fundamentally understand why some or most Africans who are in the country cannot go back home. Let us have frank, not just conversations, but reflections in the community. Why are you here? What brought you here? What is the issue? Can you go back home? If you can't, why can't you?
1: Absolutely. Let me pause on that. Thank you for your that. I mean, you certainly have picked the consciousness, and I have no, and that's a good thing for all four of you, in fact. So there we are. The actual African question on African Day is an important agenda-setting question to ask. Let's get the news now. It's 4 o'clock.
0: Conversations, context, connection. Who says talking never solves anything? 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
1: Welcome back to this special broadcast. It's called the SAFM Africa Day Roundtable. The reasons are pretty obvious today, May 25. May 25 is Africa Day. Let me remind you, because of this day, today's show, the National Pulse, is dedicated to the SAFM's, to Africa Day. So we have this SAFM roundtable, right? So we'll take calls as well just now. You've heard four. We've had four panelists. We're going to have more different perspectives all throughout up to 6 o'clock as well. So looking forward to engaging with you as well. I think we'll be joined shortly by Sharmi Suranarayan coming up just now, as well as many others too, right? But I want to go back, in fact, shift slightly to where we are. And probably touch on one of the most emotive issues that we are experiencing in South Africa, but across the continent, which is a sense of the movement of people. In fact, I want to start with you on this one here. Just the movement of people. What is your take on we, this one continent, with a myriad of problems, like any other continent, right? But what we have is what we have in common is we are on one continent. So what are your thoughts about the humanity of the different people on the continent and the free movement or lack thereof of all the people? And I really want to broaden this outside of South Africa.
4: Yes.
1: So that we can learn a lot more. It is not about South Africa.
4: Yes.
1: It's about the free movement across the continent. What are your thoughts on that?
4: My thoughts is that we have amazing opportunities to travel, experience other beautiful countries on the continent, learn from each other. And it is so that we can be able to learn, you know, broaden our perspective. But also looking at freedom of movement being limited, it's a reality. The whole issues of borders, the limitations of, you know, movement in terms of what that means, the issues of documentation, being documented, undocumented, what does that mean, what does that reflect? And in terms of why is that important, how that came into positioning, that documentation becomes a critical issue that we need to produce in order to, going back to an issue that you were highlighting, are you South African, you're African, what does that mean, what does that look like, why is that important? And so these issues then speaks to, are we growing as a people in a sense that in terms of the charters that have been implemented or intended to be implemented, so there is freedom of trade, you know, freedom of movement, you know, from what the panelists have been saying, that it's so important to collaborate, to partner, and, you know, move from ourselves. We are so resourced, rich in that even the world wants to come into, you know, the continent and take.
1: But therefore, the key point is, should we have a borderless Africa where economically you can connect with any other country on the African continent? You could well have one currency. You wouldn't need a passport to travel, you know, across the African continent. And therefore you wouldn't be identified as you're Guinean or you're from Europe, Burkinabi. You know, you wouldn't be that. You'd just all be called African. Should we even enter that conversation or not?
4: historically, our leaders have been in conversation with the intent to do that. But the challenges and the realities, because of our differences, our different perspectives, it has been a very mammoth of a task to initiate or implement. So the theory has been there, but the practicality has been a challenge because we have, you know, obviously, who will lead us? Why that particular person will lead us? The power dynamics has been a very big issue. And we see even with the longevity of not wanting to leave office, why you would then have politically wanting to go into politics way beyond 90. The issues of how do we incorporate young people with a growing population of young people on the continent into the avenues of every spheres of the economy. We have young people that are wanting to participate, have their voices heard, they don't have the opportunities. And it is a growing concern to say, are we allowing the traction of, you know, impartation to happen naturally? Or are we just hoping for the best?
1: Then haven't you answered your own question in a sense that that was always the wish list, but historically it's been impractical. We'd love to, but it just can't be done.
4: It could be done if if we were reasonable enough to be able to meet each other where we are. But we have other issues from a Pan-African perspective where there is the Francophone and the Anglophone issues. There's a lot of dynamics, tribalism, and, you know, the dynamics of women being in leadership being that being an issue. And then how do we navigate that? And would men be willing? I know there are African women that have been presidents before, but would they be liberated enough to want that and be led by a woman?
1: Well, as you said, if we can be reasonable enough. That is the voice of Intombi Zodwa Msani, right? Let me just get another perspective on this. Molya Vundamina, right? Who, just to remind you, is a project officer and doctoral candidate in public law at the Center for Human Rights at the University of Pretoria. You want to answer, you know, that thought? I mean, I think it was Muammar Gaddafi who said first, you know what, drop the currency, one currency. Now, there's a lot of debate about why he's not alive anymore. And I mean, others, Malema then came up with something similar, but, you know, it's been spoken about. But is there a case for us to think of us with complete free travel on the African continent, but not just travel as in holiday, travel as in that's my home. Cairo is my home. Accra is my home. Can we say that?
2: That's been the goal since the 1960s. So just to echo what Ntombi said, right? That has been the goal. But there were fractions when it came to that, because there were issues of political integration as well. Someone becoming president and other leaders suspecting Nkrumah of wanting to become the leader of Africa, you know? But it is possible, but it's not something that we hope will happen at one go. Just to take it back to the trade aspect, right now we keep on talking about the Africa Continental Free Trade Area, but we're not talking about free movement. So the question is, how do we have continental trade without having free movement? How do we trade in goods without people? It can't happen. So it's a phased approach. The first phase would be the right to enter a country, which most countries do allow. Looking at the SADC area, looking at the East African community and West Africa as well, they do have that phase where they've achieved that phase successfully. You're allowed to enter a country for up to 3 months. And then the second phase would be the right to work in the country. And then the third phase would be the right of establishment.
1: But look at the example, because as we talk, some may say, but that's so impractical, right? Mm-hmm. And then you look at the European Union. In reality, it is true. Once you land in a country, and I was in Germany, you know, a few months back. Once you're in Germany, to go by train to France, you don't need a passport. Mm-hmm. And, I mean, you can crisscross all those countries. So, I mean, we don't have that, do we?
2: In certain areas, we do. In certain economic zones, we do have that. So in the SADC area, SADC countries are allowed to enter South Africa with just your passport. You don't need a visa.
1: No, we're saying no passport.
2: No passport, not yet.
1: In many European countries, no passport. Mm. Once you land, you're in that whole big zone.
2: Mm. No, we don't have that yet. Okay. So I think we need to establish the to on a continental level. Okay. We need to allow people to travel visa-free. Okay. That, I think, is the first stage.
1: At the very least, yeah.
2: At the very least. Yeah. But in theory, we sort of do have free movement because people have unilateral agreements or multilateral agreements where several countries agree and say citizens of these countries can come in visa-free. So we do have that, but now the challenge is just the whole continent agreeing.
1: You still have to knock on the door. You can't just open the door and say it's my house.
2: Yes.
1: I'm sure, Nayo, you've got lots to say. We'll come check you on that in a moment, right? This is the National Pulse. This is Africa Day, and therefore this SAFM Africa Roundtable. I hope you're enjoying it. The purpose, really, is to stimulate your mind and stimulate your consciousness to take action and to be a galvanizer, to live in the African continent, the Africa that you want to be in. Anyway, more coming up next.
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1: Right, we'll have different guests coming in as well just now, but we'll stay with the guests we have up to at least 4:30, maybe slightly beyond that. And as part of this Africa Roundtable, we moved from, you know, the initial conversations about how do we galvanize around Africa Day for the benefit of the African continent. Now it's a case about the movement of people, just the free movement of everything African on the African continent. So, Dr. Nayo Ramoape, your thoughts, I mean, you've heard the comments we've had earlier from Molya, and I want to get your thoughts on this. I mean, if I ask you, should there be pre-movement, I have no doubt you're going to say yes. I have no doubt. What I want to know is the practical.
5: I mean, we are talking about migration, right? It is practical. Maybe contemporary, we have seen Trevor Noah, how he has been successful, right? There were also issues about why him, why this South African. People are moving everywhere. It's called migration. But when it's happening here, it's given another name. If South Africa was economically stable, we'll not have these problems. Because people who are coming in, who are working here, will not have problems with them. But the challenges is the bread and butter and peanut butter. I love peanut butter. Those are the issues. If you don't have them really, if other people don't have them, then we have these problems. You say people are taking jobs from you. When you think about it practically, it doesn't make sense, right? Because during apartheid, we all have in our township, I'm from Harankuwa, we have shops, we have people who are selling butcheries, everything, you know. Why is this happening now? We need to really talk the language that all of us can understand. And okay. It seems as if we are speaking different languages.
1: Well, you know, you spoke about peanut butter. I'm allergic to peanut butter, just so that you know, right? What? How? You know, the point I made earlier, that, and you saying, if we had no economic issues in South Africa, we wouldn't be having this discussion. But isn't that exactly the point? Which is what we had said earlier on with Molya, that you have a home. First of all, should someone knock on the door, which is a visa, or should they just open the door? That's one question. But the second is the home, say, typically caters for four people to stay. Now you get an uncle and an aunt who visits from another place, and you get to six, and you make a plan. But now you get another two. Can you really make a plan? Now you're up to eight. Now they're laying on the floor in the lounge. Now another two comes. Now you have 10. Suddenly you have a resource problem. So all the great family Ubuntu ideals you have now collapse because you can't cope. Isn't that the reality that we face?
5: Yeah, it is. It is the realities that we are facing. And this is what is happening now. But there are other countries. Namibia have removed the visa issue, right? They are no longer, you can just go. But other countries are saying, you know, we need this money, this resource. Whoever is coming in must pay something. But the idea that the European Union have been able to do it, ourselves as Africans, we need to get to that stage so that we can trade easily with each other.
1: Well, I mean, you see, maybe that's the naivety. People think, or governments think, the income from the visa is most important, whereas the cost of that visa limits trade to that country where the big money is the trade. I mean, that's it. Where do you fit in? I mean, you talk about economic growth all the time. Tell me about that. Because, I mean, there's two parts of migration. There's economic trade, and there's not migration as a tourist, but migration where people choose to move to places all the time.
3: So from my end, you know, it's actually quite funny because people always ask me, okay, Mankita, you guys in South Africa, you have so many resources. Why do you go outside South African borders to actually source out business? And the thing is, it's not just about that. There are also no opportunities. There are no opportunities for me here. But let me tell you something. You go to the next country. Remember, again, it's about relationship building. It's about how you... your decorum when you go into someone else's country, the respect that you have for someone else's country, for them to welcome you in their country, you form that relationship. I'm very big on the relationship part of it when Dade Neo says migration, but it's about the relationship building as you move into other African countries, you know, because that's when you accept it. That's when people...
1: Because migration sounds like you're taking away resources.
3: Yes.
1: And that's where you're getting this pushback, isn't it?
3: But it's an exchange. Remember, you can call it an Afro exchange. Because now I am also taking what I have in my own intellectual property, and then I'm going to teach you guys what I have. And then it's an exchange. So I'm not taking anything. You're not taking anything from me. But we're exchanging ideas. You know, that's also part of where now we increase employment as well. I'm adding value in your country, but yet I'm a foreigner. And I'm going to go back again to what Dr. Now said. But then...
1: Very quickly, we want to news time. Go ahead, yeah.
3: And then in South Africa, you have someone from Zambia, Zimbabwe that comes here, and then we're saying you're taking our jobs. Little things, just to wrap it up a little bit. You've lived at that corner in Harangua, Dr. Now, your entire life. I come from Ethiopia. I see that corner and I see the possibility that corner will do, right? I have my little table. I start selling apples. I make money from it. Then you're going to attack me because I'm in your country and I saw an opportunity that you've had your entire life.
1: And you never saw it.
3: And you never saw it. So what does that say about us?
1: Think about that. And if you saw the opportunity and if they use you and employ you and make you appoint your manager, maybe you'll be far richer than you ever were. I mean, that's the part of conversations we need to be having. More to come here on Africa Day and therefore the SAFM Africa Day Roundtable. But right now, news headlines just going 4:30. I think that's an important question. What does being African mean to you? And honestly, I think if I asked 1,000 people, they may say it very differently with 1,000 different ways. But you can go ahead and give it a try. What does being African mean to you? And when we get a chance, we'll play your WhatsApp comments as well. This being a special broadcast of the National Pulse, tying in with Africa Day, so the SAFM Africa Day Roundtable. Right, you know, we've had four guests with me and as part of the panel conversation so far. We'll be joined by others. Some of them are not physically, some of them are virtually. In fact, one of them is Sharmi Surya Narayan, who's a social commentator, media voice, public engagement specialist as well. Sharmi, thanks for joining us here on the National Pulse.
7: Great to be on. Thanks, Ashraf. How are you?
1: Very good indeed. Of course, you've been listening into the conversation. Maybe as a starting point, let me leave it with you open-ended. Based upon what you've heard, is there anything you'd like to get off your chest?
7: Yeah, absolutely, Asha. For me, I think, so I come in from two perspectives. One, as a Pan-African, I live in Nairobi, but work across Africa, specifically for and with young people. Personally, I've had the privilege of living and working in at least three African countries, in Nigeria, in South Africa, and now in Kenya. And I just want to make a couple of observations. One, I think we need to look at what Africa Day means politically as well as economically. And I think it's slightly different if you examine both lenses. when Africa, when sort of the AU was conceived.
6: 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That was SAFM Rewind. 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

0: The top stories at this hour, Bafana Bafana to depart tomorrow and children call for the age of consent to be raised. Good evening, I am Chanduko Ligege. Bafana Bafana will depart for the FIFA World Cup in the Americas tomorrow after their visa issues are almost completely resolved. Sports Minister Gayton McKenzie posted on X that all the players are now in possession of their travel documents. The only members of the touring squad still waiting for their visas are the assistant coach, team doctor, head of security and an analyst. Bafana were supposed to leave for Mexico early this morning but will now leave more than 24 hours later. The NPA has confirmed that legal representatives in the case against businessmen Joe Sibanyoni and Bafana Sindane have withdrawn an urgent application to interdict the execution of their warrant of arrest. Sibanyoni and his three co-accused face charges of extortion and money laundering. The urgent application came after the NPA's decision to re-enroll the case after it was struck off the roll on the 18th of May and the accused were released by the Kwaggafontein Magistrate Court in Mpumalanga. NPA spokesperson Kaiser Khanyago.
1: Prosecutors had obtained a J50 warrant of arrest against the accused and requested that the attorneys to present them for the re-enrollment on the matter on the 28th of May 2026. In reaction to the decision, the accused brought an urgent application against the NDPP and the DPP challenging the execution of the warrant of arrest and effectively re-enrolling the matter and set the matter down for the 2nd of June 2026 before the Mbombela High Court in Mpumalanga. Their filing of notice of withdrawal brings the matter to an end as far as the re-enrollment of the criminal case and the warrant of arrest is concerned.
0: In observing Child Protection Week, children who marched to the Constitutional Court in Johannesburg are calling for stronger protection measures and urgent reforms to safeguard their rights and well-being. The children have called for the age of consent to be raised, arguing that many young people are still developing and vulnerable at the age of 16.
2: Make child abuse and statutory rape cases move faster in courts. Make sure people who hurt us are held accountable. Give us a safe space where we can speak without fear.
3: We are calling for them to change the age of consent into maybe 18 or 21 because at 16 is where you actually get poverty, puberty. At 16 is where you got your puberty and that's where you're still learning about your body, you're still developing.
0: The conference of the left has ended in Boksburg this evening with the establishment of the Council of the Left. The three-day gathering included over 300 delegates from political parties, civil society and academia. The chairperson of the conference steering committee and SACP General Secretary Sulema Baila says the council will coordinate common campaigns and build the working class power from the ground up.
4: The conference resolved to establish a Council of the Left as a standing instrument of coordination. The council is not a new party. It will not contest election in its own name. It will not replace existing formations or override their autonomy. The council must be based on equality among participating organizations. Its purpose is to coordinate shared political education, collective interventions and unity in action. It must be democratic, accountable, transparent, and rooted in working class and popular formation. The first meeting of the Council of the Left must take place within 6 weeks of the close of this conference.
0: The Northern Cape government has raised 10 million rands through this year's Premier Golf Day in Katu. The initiative raises funds for the Premier's bursary program. The program supports students from poor households studying at tertiary institutions across the country. Northern Cape Premier Zamani Sol says they want to increase the number of beneficiaries.
5: The 10 million rand will add it on the 16 million rand, which is normally contributed by the Premier's office to the Premier's bursary fund. So we want to increase the number of learners and students that we are supporting in post-matric education. We're trying to establish an industrial hub here in Katu so that we can be able, because there's more than 20 mines just around here. And us bringing the event here makes it more impactful because all the CEOs of these different mines, they are participating in this year's event.
0: A recap on the top story at this hour, Bafana Bafana will depart for the FIFA World Cup in the Americas tomorrow after their visa issues are almost completely resolved. For SAFM News, I am Chandru Koligege. Catch the first news bulletin on SAFM tomorrow morning at 5. Good night.
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7: Hello, I'm Dashiani Navanayagam, and welcome to The Conversation from the BBC World Service. This is the programme that explores the female experience around the world, hearing from extraordinary women. Now, online romance fraud and catfishing, where someone pretends to be someone they're not, is a perniciously modern way to wreak financial and emotional devastation on someone. And due to the internet, it's a problem throughout the globe. My guests today are two women who have spent years rebuilding their lives after being targeted by men they met on dating sites. Pernilla Sjöholm is from Sweden and was conned by the infamous Simon Levive, the so-called Tinder swindler, and says she was scammed out of the equivalent of $65,500. She's now an international speaker on AI, cybersecurity and fraud prevention, and the author of Swindled Never After. I should say Simon Levive has previously denied the allegations. Anna Rowe set up the platforms Love Said and Catch the Catfish to help victims of all types of romance fraud after she fell in love with a man in 2015 who later turned out to be leading a double life and using a fake identity. Anna and Pernilla, a very warm welcome to you both.
8: Hello.
9: Hi, thank you for having us.
7: I want to start with this assumption that can be made about women who get scammed in online romance, that they are either naive or inexperienced when it comes to the internet and relationships. So I'm really interested to know what life was like before this experience for both of you. Anna, let's start with you. How long had you been dating for and what had your experience been like?
9: So I'd had a couple of long-term relationships and I'd also experienced online dating before. I'd had a really successful relationship for 2.5 years and still actually in contact with some individuals that I met online, although there was no romantic connection. So for me, online dating had been a really successful experience. So at that point, I was probably overconfident that it was a safe space to date.
7: Pernilla, what about you?
8: It started back in 2017. I had just recently become single after a long relationship for almost 10 years. So for me, going out on dating platforms, that was very new to me. But like Anna said, I had very successful meetings with people, went out on great dates and met some really lovely people as well. And I used to always say that I was a people knower, that I had a talent to know if someone had bad intentions, for example. So I believe that I have ducked away several interactions where I've had that feeling. But then, of course, I was in the end targeted by Simon. For this one, I just wasn't prepared for someone to be on that professional level. That, I mean, these scammers, they work full time. And they work 24/7. Imagine us, we can be great in our jobs and maybe work 8 to 10 hours a day. They work 24/7. So they have definitely turned this into a natural talent.
7: They've honed that skill.
8: Definitely.
7: It's really interesting because you both say that you are very good judges of characters. What was it about that particular dating profile that appealed to you?
9: I think people forget that whenever we're looking for love, we are in a vulnerable situation and we do have ideals about the relationships that we want to have with people. And for me, his profile had honest, loyal, humble, looking for a long-term serious relationship. But the bit that hit me where it needed to was that it said, don't like poor communication and mind games. And as someone, I was 44 at the time, and I had experienced relationships in the past where people had mucked around with your feelings, and I was at a point where I just don't want to go through that whole game playing process again. People saying, oh, I'm going to phone you, and then they don't phone you. So when I saw that, it immediately said to me, he's been hurt before and he's not going to do that to me. And it was actually that wording on his profile that made me swipe on it.
7: Pernille, you said that the introduction to Simon's network and friends sort of gave him a whole air of credibility. I just wondered, you know, looking back now, are there any red flags that you could have spotted now with hindsight?
8: Well, definitely. I think the intense level of communication, that is definitely a big red flag. I think that we as women, especially me, I'm born in 87. I've grown up with Disney, where you get like swept away and it's supposed to be like love at first sight. And it's supposed to go fast. But for me, we turned our relationship into a friendship relationship. We weren't dating. I have a lot of male friends and we did have a lot of fun. And you know, sometimes when you meet people, you can feel that instant connection where it feels like you have known them for 10 years. And that's what he played with. But of course, there were a lot of red flags. I think that he was sort of trying, you know, like to put a little bit sugar on it. It wasn't like he

0: you're love bombed. That's the intensity like that Vanilla was talking about.
1: Yeah. Where, and love bombing is this phrase where people just shower you with attention.
0: Yeah, and it doesn't have to be expensive gifts and things. And although that can be absolutely the case, it can also be the attention and the affection side that a lot of victims that have low self-esteem, low self-worth, just having somebody for the first time in your life making you a priority, that can be incredibly addictive and powerful to someone that hasn't experienced that before. It gives victims a feeling of, they actually get me, that kind of soulmate connection. It's like Pernilla said, it's that part of you feel like you've known them forever, because ultimately what they're doing is mirroring you back at you. And that's what that grooming process has allowed them to do. They open up about themselves. It gives you permission to open up about yourself. They collect all of this information. They're so clever and subtle the way that they get things out of you. And then they mirror a character back at you that you want. That's how they do what they do. That's how they get under your skin.
2: It is very sad though that it's supposed to be a red flag if a man, for example, or a woman, it could be vice versa, is a very good listener and asks a lot of questions. Normally that is what we are seeking for. So it also feels quite sad to say that that is a red flag, because they are learning what you like, so they know how to behave. If I look back on my story and I talk to the other victims around, they have had completely different experiences, for example, with him and the way that he have been.
1: Very chameleon-like. They can switch their personality.
0: They're shapeshifters.
2: And definitely this, like, in the communication level as well. They're very good in breaking your sleep, for example.
0: Yeah.
2: So you get easily manipulated. If someone disturbs your sleep, that's when it's much more easier.
1: What do you mean by disturb your sleep patterns?
2: Maybe want to talk to you very, very late, or talk to you very early in the morning. So let's say I love to go to sleep early at 10 p.m. and go up at 6 a.m. They would basically want to talk at 11 p.m. or talk with me at 4 or 5 a.m. When you disturb your sleep, you're much more easily to become manipulated.
1: Pernilla, you said that Simon took a very different approach with you. It was very long, 8 months to get to know you until he asked you for any money. At what stage did you start to suspect that something wasn't right here?
2: So he did start by actually sending me real news reports that had happened to the family that he was saying he was coming from. So these were real news that I was seeing. So I thought I did a good like background check. And then he used that for a reason why he needed to borrow money from me. So in the first transfer, I transferred him from my saving account $25,000. And I mean, I started to suspicious when the money didn't come back, of course. But the problem for me is that I went with these documents into my bank and I asked them, hey, I'm starting to feel that something is wrong. Can you double check this transfer? And inside of the bank, they were looking at it. We even sent the documents over to the headquarters. I was in the bank for maybe 45 minutes. And then they came back and said, everything looks great. And it's not unusual that an international transfer takes a couple of days. So it should arrive in a day now. So for me, I felt very, very guilty for having the suspicion of my friend being a fraudster. So I felt really, really bad about that, which ended up with me lending him even more money.
1: But he never returned it to you?
2: Of course, no. No, nothing. Nothing ever came back. And I stopped sending him money because my savings were out and I did not want to take up a loan. And this was money that I was supposed to buy an apartment for as well. So it really, really affected me a lot.
1: Anna, when did you start to suspect that the man you were in a relationship with wasn't what he seemed?
0: I had 3 months of grooming online and then 6 months where he was coming to me 2-3 times a week. And then I had a period of 5 months where I didn't see him, but we were still in constant contact. He turned up one night and had tears in his eyes and told me that his mum had been diagnosed with cancer. And it was actually me that had said to him, please don't stress yourself out by driving to me, because it was like an hour and 20 minutes drive. Just make sure that you're okay, your boys are okay, because he'd said about his mum. But what happened was that hold that he had over me, and they really do.

0: you have this crazy intense hold over you. That hold started to subside a little, and that meant that I started listening more when I got those gut feelings. And it got to a point 5 months down the line where I was screaming almost inside, something is wrong here. I then went back online, just put a stock image on the profile, and I started swiping through and literally putting in the same filters, 20 swipes, and there was his profile.
1: And this is the point you found out that he was actually married. And not only was he married, but he was also in a relationship with several other women.
0: After I ended it, he was then talking to me, thinking I was someone else. But at that point, I thought he was just a player. I thought I had been played. And I was listening to everything inside me, and something said, there's more to this than he's just a player. And I started investigating him as a person then. And initially, I knew that there were other women, but I had no idea who or how many. And it was only after I went public with my story that other victims started coming forward. And gradually, I could piece this huge picture together. And there were five over the time that I was with him.
1: You're listening to The Conversation from the BBC World Service. I'm Dashiani Navanayagam, and on today's programme, I'm speaking to two women targeted by men they met on dating sites and who are now working to counter online fraud. Pernilla, how did you figure out what was going on with Simon?
2: I went into the bank and I was starting to have a feeling that something wasn't correct. I just didn't understand why he kept in contact with me when he was not getting any more money, for example. But for me, I am very glad that Cecilia, who is also in the documentary, went to the news station in Norway, and that is how they found me. After that, I, of course, immediately went to the police to report this. But when I am at the police station, he actually sends me a flight ticket to see him in Germany because he wants to reassure me that I will get my money back, and offered me to get a watch. So when I'm at the police station, I'm saying, hey, this was an easy case. I know where he is. Let's go and arrest him. In my naive thoughts back then, I honestly thought that this was going to be a week or two before they could actually do the international arrest warrant, because there were so many cases, and he was also convicted before in Finland. So I was having very high hopes. So I went to see him and just played along, basically, just to have the information on where he was so the police could do an arrest and keep in contact with him. But the days, what I thought was turning into weeks, and after a couple of weeks I just couldn't do it anymore for my mental health. And I was starting to feel that this was gonna become and take much, much longer than I had hoped for.
1: Anna, you too went to the police after your discovery. What was their reaction?
0: I tracked him down. It took me 6 weeks, and I could see very clearly over that period of tracking him down that he was using very predatory behaviour on the dating apps to hunt for victims. So for me, it should have been a really easy thing for the police to see it was a predator. They'd already been from the NCA a couple of years prior that it was a new emerging threat of sexual assaults and sexual abuse that was being used through dating platforms.
1: And who are the NCA?
0: That's one of our authorities, so the National Crime Agency. So in my mind, I'd kind of done the work. I found out who he is. I know where he is. This should be a really easy case. And I literally went in there and they went to me, so your boyfriend lied to you. What do you want us to do about it? And that was the response that I got from male and female officers. They just did not understand. So it took me 2 years of fighting to actually get the police to even look at the case. And at that point, there were 12 victims that had come forward. And included in that 12 at that point were two aggressive rapes and a sexual assault. And then the rest were, much like myself, that would have been classed as sex by deception.
1: What was the outcome, the end outcome of going to the police?
0: It took them 3 years because COVID hit. They did arrest him. They seized all of his devices and they put a really big case together. It went to CPS. I was never allowed to know exactly how many, but between 8 and 9 victims. But it included those aggressive rapes and the sexual assault. And CPS, that's the Crown Prosecution Service, said that it didn't have enough evidence, didn't meet their evidence threshold.
1: Penilla, what about you? What was the end outcome of going to the authorities about Simon?
2: It was a very, very long process. I felt for that first meeting, I had a very good experience with the police and they took it very, very seriously, the ones that I was talking to. But then when it was more handed over to the investigation, I basically called them 3 times a week to ask them when they were even going to start investigating in this, because it was such a big case and I had so much evidence and material. And feeling very, very low, suicidal, I call, and finally this police officer calls me back and she wants me to retell my story. I do. And she asked me, do you have any close people around you? And I said, yes, of course, I have a lovely family and friends. And she was like, well, it sounds like you have lost your mind and have a very crazy imagination from what you have told me. This is a very crazy story you are telling, and I would advise you to go and talk to someone. And that's where I just lost it. For me, this was like the worst experience. How can you talk to a victim in that way? But let me just finish the outcome. The outcome was that he was later on arrested in Greece. Unfortunately, that meant that he was sent to Israel. Israel don't have an extradition order. And that meant that they dropped my case because they couldn't get him extradited. So it wasn't a happy ending for me.
1: Just to make clear to listeners, it is important to say that Simon Levayev has previously denied the allegations. Both of your experiences have really spurred you into campaigning to try and stop this happening to others and supporting other people who this has happened to.
2: Absolutely. So after the documentary, I was starting going out to doing keynote speeches at conference around the world and I just felt that no one really wanted to do anything. Mm. People were just saying and making it sound good. So then I just thought to myself, why don't I do it myself? So I co-founded Identifier, which is an identity verification app for peer-to-peer that works internationally and cross borders. So you can easily verify who someone's identity is. And this isn't just for scams and frauds. It is also for safety. If we look at Anna's instance, even though it wasn't financial, it was another type of abuse, for example. And I felt, especially when I was out and giving talks to school children at the ages between 13 and 14, I always asked them, how many of you interact with strangers online? And 95% of these classrooms raise their hand. And that really, really scared me. Are they interacting with another teenager or are they interacting with a predator? Mm.
1: Anna, you too have set up your own websites. You founded Catch the Catfish and also Love Said to support victims of romance fraud. Tell us how they both work.
0: So Catch the Catfish was the website that I set up back in 2017 after my experience. And I really wanted somewhere to go and put everything that I'd learned about the behaviour patterns that had got me where I was. But in the respect of somebody using a fake identity, which is where the catfish element comes into it, because he had a whole range of fake social media accounts, emails, Skype accounts and a dedicated phone. So everything about him was not him in, from his real life. As it grew, I started getting emails from victims where it was clear that their relationship had remained online and that the intent was financial. And I was starting to help those victims doing reverse image searches. And then I learned who it was that was committing those particular frauds online, and I started hanging out in those scammer groups. So I was getting a really holistic picture of how these crimes were undertaken, who was doing it, and what tools and things that they were using to do so. And after 5 years, I'd got to the point where I was speaking to like 75 to 100 victims a week, and everybody, it was this bit after the fraud where you were going to police or the banks, where it was re-traumatizing victims, and it was almost becoming worse than the fraud itself. And I needed to help these organisations understand from the victim's perspective what had actually happened so that they were better educated to stop that further trauma. That's how Love Said was born. That covers all stakeholders. So whether it's the law enforcement, financial institutions, all of the platforms, whether it's social media or dating platforms, there is something for everybody on there. I've built a whole lot of toolkits and help guides about how questions can be asked differently so that you're not isolating victims further and pushing them away, to help them come and engage and understand what's happening without re-traumatising them.
1: Pernilla, what would your advice be to other women who have been scammed in some way by someone they've met online?
2: I think it is crucial to go and talk to someone. Put trust in your family, maybe a good friend. I think what I have heard and have so many victims reaching out to me with is that it's a lot of guilt and a lot of shame around these type of crimes. That is also how the criminals get away with this crime, because you don't even want to report that this has happened to you. But I think it is very, very important to don't keep it inside of you. Go and talk to someone. It's not for everyone to go public with these stories, of course, but know that you are not alone. There are so many people out there. It's one of the world's most common crimes. And it does not mean that you are stupid in any way for trusting and loving. And the perfect victim for these type of crimes is someone who is very, very loving, someone who is caring. And I mean, isn't that the type of person we all want around? You are a good person.
1: Anna, what would your advice be?
0: It is really important, as Pernilla was saying, to seek support. But it does very much depend on who you are as a person as to what that support looks like. Every other week we do an online support group where they're with peers. And just this week we had a lovely guy who finally came to the support group, and he said he actually for the first time opened up about everything with other people around him, because he was hearing and recognizing and found familiar what he was hearing. And he said, it's easier for me to talk to you rather than friends or family, because in essence we're strangers, but we also get him. So it was easier for him to open up and not feel that shame.
2: Yes.
1: I said at the beginning that there can exist a perception of the type of people that get manipulated when it comes to romance fraud. But given how many people you've now spoken to, is there a type of person that contacts you?
0: The victims themselves literally can be anybody. The people that are most at risk are those that are arrogant enough to say, that would never happen to me.
2: If you can admit to yourself and say, hey, this could happen to me, then you're less likely to become one.
0: And age-wise, I've got victims from 25 to 80. So there is no older woman demographic that we see in the press. It's just older women that tend to come forward and share their story. They're brave enough.
2: We can't call the scammers that they discriminate anyone, because they don't. No.
0: And it's more men than women, a tiny difference, but 52% men, 48% women.
1: How has this experience changed you, Pernilla?
2: I can actually say that there is a before me and there is an after me. I think for my life, it changed quite a lot, especially financially. So that was a really huge effect on my life and the way that I used to live to the life that I am still living today, for example. But it really changed my perspective, but it also gave me a purpose. So when I'm out working in this industry within cybersecurity, within fraud and fraud awareness and these victim support groups and everything, it really gives me a purpose. We now see so many people coming out. We do see a lot of people more talking about it. Police have changed a lot for the positive. It's not there yet 100%, but a lot of companies take more responsibility. So I want to believe that I made a positive impact in the world, but I also love this industry. It sounds weird to say, but I love the fraud industry. It is something new happening all the time. And you are never fully learned. And you meet so many fascinating, amazing people when you're out working in this space. I used to like my job and not love my job, and now I love what I'm doing. So
1: what about you, Anna?
0: Similarly, I'm just so privileged to have been put in a position where I can use my voice to help other people, and it's a great thing.
1: Pernilla and Anna, thank you so much for this conversation.
0: You're very welcome. Thanks for having us.
2: Yeah, thank you for having us. It was lovely to be here.
1: My guests today have been Anna Rowe and Pernilla Schwahom, two women helping others conned by people they met on dating sites. I'm Dashiani Navanayagam, and The Conversation from the BBC World Service will be back next week. Thanks for listening.
3: Hello, I'm Chris Vallance, and welcome to Tech Life on the BBC World Service, the programme that's all about technology and how it affects all our lives. This week, we're looking at the latest cybersecurity threats that governments and big companies are facing. A former FBI cyber crime fighter gives us the inside scoop. And later on, a Tech Life listener is using dermatology tech to educate teenagers in Australia about the dangers of the sun's UV rays.
4: This is making a difference with kids. It's changing attitude, and it's really, for the first time ever, giving us an insight underneath the skin, which is quite incredible.

0: Now, have you had money or data taken by hackers? Lots of us have. In the UK, major retailers, hospitals and car manufacturers have all been disrupted by cyber attacks. It's worrying, and there's a new threat to chew your fingernails over. The possibility that a powerful new AI system could fall into the wrong hands and supercharge hacking.
1: Anthropic says its newest AI model named Claude Mythos Preview is too powerful and dangerous to be released to public. So Mythos excels at identifying weaknesses and security flaws in software, which hackers could use in cyber attacks.
0: CBS News reporting there. In official UK tests of its cyber capabilities, the new model Mythos passed hacking challenges other models could not. The UK Government Minister for AI, Kanishka Narayan, told this programme, "Our independent testing shows that cyber capabilities in leading AI systems are advancing much faster than we expected." Like most AI systems, Mythos is a double-edged sword. It's great at spotting security flaws in code, a useful skill for defenders, but also a vital skill for attackers. Anthropic is for now restricting its release, but it's reasonable to think other equally capable AIs will appear. So how safe are the systems we all depend on? We turn to a veteran cyber crime fighter to find out. Cynthia Kaiser spent 8 years at the FBI in the US, where she was the deputy assistant director of their cyber division. Now she's working at the Halcyon Ransomware Research Center in the US. And we started by discussing Mythos.
2: The risk is real, but it's not something that you can't necessarily defend against with current tools if you position them in the right way. Let me kind of detail out what that means. So Mythos is very good at identifying vulnerabilities. I think from over in the UK, the government did a great study kind of looking at that, saying, like, we don't even know how to quantify this risk because it's able to do this so well. And like, even among the organizations that have had access to Mythos that I've talked to, you know, they've indicated it's been able to find a large quantity of vulnerabilities across their systems. But I'll pause there because the greatest kind of use case, and if, say, criminals or other nation states got access to Mythos, how they would do that is initially to try to get onto a network. Some of your listeners may have heard this as zero-day vulnerabilities, which means they're just undiscovered vulnerabilities. No one knows about them. There's no patches yet. And so if that got out, if actors were able to find a whole lot of these undiscovered vulnerabilities, then there's no kind of security around organizations to stop them from getting in. And that's really serious and scary. But the one area I'd note is security doesn't just stop at the borders of organizations, at the borders of networks. There's a lot of great security tools that are for internal in your network. There's we call defense in depth. You have multiple tools able to identify things. Now with AI, we can really baseline what does behavior look like on networks where this user account, it doesn't normally act like that. Why is it acting odd? Let's go check that out further. And then there's ways to segment across networks, which means to put up kind of dividing lines, additional security so that you just can't move across an entire network or have access to everything once you get on. And so those types of activities that organizations can do for that internal defense is really important in the age of there being tools, and Mythos is one, but there's going to be others where they're able to get onto a network and you don't know it.
0: A UK minister, the minister responsible for AI, when we asked him about Mythos, the reply we got back was that the thing that they were observing was that the cyber capabilities in leading AI systems are advancing much faster than we expected. I mean, if you were in government or if you were advising a government, would you be sort of warning them this is just the beginning?
2: I don't know if the government bureaucracy can actually keep up with the speed of tools and how they're being developed. And by that, I mean, let's say that organizations have access to Mythos. They're identifying 1,000 vulnerabilities, and they send all that into the US or the UK government to say that if there should be a patch on this, something should go out on it. Well, our governments aren't necessarily staffed, positioned, I'm not sure anybody is, to deal with 1,000 at once coming in at them. And so the systems that we have in place right now for being able to address those types of vulnerabilities are going to be challenged, even just with the technology as it is today.
0: You mentioned the use of AI and sort of getting into systems and getting into businesses. I mean, that is something that I now think is quite a common feature of cyber attacks, deep faking people's colleagues or deep faking the boss of the company. You know, it seems to be a first step in, and we've seen it as a first step in some quite serious attacks, like attacks on basic bits of software that are used by millions of other companies, businesses, websites. You know, it's a real threat now, isn't it?
2: It absolutely is. I think about some of the attacks I hear about where it's like they pretend to be your CEO and they call you on WhatsApp and they say, "Hey, I need you on this urgent call. Here's the link." And when you're looking at it, it looks like your CEO. It's like the where they've been at on vacation before, like all the things match. And I think to myself, like, I do this every day, day in, day out, and I'd probably be fooled by some of these. The tools to create deepfakes or do other AI-enabled types of operations, they're available for purchase on the dark web. And I'm actually going to be talking even more about a lot of those AI tools that are available on the dark web at Info Security Europe in London at the beginning of June.
0: So what can I, if I went shopping, what kind of tools would I be able to get?
2: Well, you could get tools that enable you to create deepfakes on your own that are a little more realistic than just, you know, might be able to do in an open source way. There are tools that help connect those usernames and passwords that are been stolen from all of us many times again and are for sale on the dark web. Now we see a lot of integrations to be able to take all of that data and then use it at scale for conducting their outreach and trying to send these, you know, malicious messages out that have you try to click on a link, and et cetera. And some purport to having, you know, saying, "Oh, I can go across the entire ecosystem. I can do an entire operation." We don't see full AI operations being all that successful, but it's never stopped criminals in the past from advertising falsely. Like, it's part of this whole cyber criminal underground of developers, attackers, money launderers, infrastructure providers. People kind of think of somebody in a hoodie in the basement doing these attacks, but it's incredibly sophisticated economy behind all of these moving forward. Though I do wonder if there are criminals out there that are worried AI is going to take their job too.
0: When we talk about who is doing the hacking, I mean, we live in a time of great geopolitical uncertainty. We have, you know, a hot war in Europe, a hot conflict in the Middle East. How does that feed into the world of hacking?
2: The Iran conflict now is the first one that I can remember where really both sides had integrated cyber operational capabilities. One of the first major kinetic targets that Iran hit were data centers, because we rely on them to do all of our work, all of our business. And that impacted businesses across the world. And there was a lot of pivoting that had to be done. And so kind of understanding that data centers are now a target for these types of attacks. Second is that nation states are increasingly using cyber criminal tactics to conduct more destructive operations. Iran's done that. For several years, we had an Iran attack Albania a few years back where they were upset that Albania was hosting what they saw as a dissident group. And so they conducted this incredibly destructive attack. They wiped data. They used ransomware, so locking up the network. They had taken information that they'd stolen and put it out there for information operations. But what's important about that one to know is the Iranians had actually been conducting an espionage operation against those networks for 14 months. Then they turned it over for attack. And they made it look like a fake cyber criminal group when they did it, when something happened.
0: You mentioned ransomware. I mean, this has been a huge story in the UK with, you know, car manufacturers and top high street brands hit by ransomware attackers. What's the picture there? Is this a problem we're getting to grips with, or is it still sort of outpacing the response?
2: So, you know, I've likened the amazing work that my colleagues at the FBI and in the UK, the NCA, all of them have been able to do is almost akin to mowing your lawn, right? Where you go out there and you're able to stop the explosive growth of some of it, but it's not gone. There are more ransom attacks than there were just a few years ago. It's incredibly fast. That means we used to see attacks maybe take a few weeks from the time an actor got on the network. They had to look around, find the right accounts, find the right data, et cetera. Now we see an average of about 4 hours from that initial access to that full locking up of a network. We've even seen it in under an hour. And then these attacks, no red lines. There used to be some types of, you know, honor among thieves, and they wouldn't target things like hospitals. But last year, hospitals and healthcare in the US were the most attacked sector.
0: So how do we stop it? I mean, there are lots of different ideas and theories that people have about how we can deal with the ransomware menace. A lot of it focuses around whether or not we should allow people to pay ransoms. But what do you think are the best things we can do at the moment?
2: I think there are certain aspects like labeling ransomware actors who actually endanger people's lives as terrorists. My team at the Ransomware Research Center has done analysis across U.S. laws for that and noted that we believe they meet the legal definition of terrorists if they're targeting a hospital, if they know they could kill somebody and they've just decided it's somebody else's problem. Being able to identify it and really label them in that way, because it loosens up a lot of funding, enhanced intelligence capabilities, but also international collaboration, because in the end, we need tools to be able to go to the countries that are hosting these criminals and hold those countries accountable for allowing their citizens to try to harm the people within our countries.
0: And thanks there for that fascinating insight to Cynthia Kaiser, a former Deputy Assistant Director of the FBI's Cyber Division. This is Tech Life on the BBC World Service with me, Chris Vallance, and with you, our listeners. Tech Life regular Nakombe in Cameroon heard our recent edition on tech to help solve sleep apnea. He messaged us on WhatsApp to say he learned a lot about the condition from the show. Well, thank you, Nakombe. Meanwhile, Robert Oliver, who lives in the UK, emailed after listening to our most recent programme, which looked at using AI and cameras to hunt out potholes on our roads, and he thought my introduction didn't measure up. Listening to last week's episode, I was surprised you used kilometres for the total distance of the roads in Britain. I thought we used miles as a measure of the distance. Well, we do. You're right, Robert. But I was thinking of our listeners in places where they don't. A kilometre isn't too far to go for our friends around the world, I hope. If there's anything you'd like to tell us about this edition, perhaps on cybersecurity, after hearing my interview with Cynthia Kaiser, we really would like you to get in touch. Our email address is techlife@bbc.co.uk, or you can send us a WhatsApp text message or voice note. The number is +44 330 1230 320. Now we're going to stick with you, our listeners. A little while ago, we asked you to tell us about the tech you're using in your life. Well, Simon Board, who listens to Tech Life from Sydney in Australia, got in touch. Simon has a background in physical education as a teacher and now as a lecturer doing a PhD. But he also runs workshops to help educate school pupils about the damage the sun's ultraviolet rays can do to their skin. And as you'll hear, he uses tech to help persuade kids to stay safe. So without further ado, this is Simon's story. beginning with why he decided to get in touch with us.
3: Yeah, Chris, look, listening in the mornings to BBC Tech Life in particular, it's really inspired me listening to all the different stories from around the world, and it certainly drove me and sort of inspired me to get in touch.
0: And tell us what you got in touch with us about. It sounds really worthwhile.
3: Yeah, look, I thought it'd be worth mentioning the concept of making change for our adolescents, our young people in high school, and the way they look at preventative skin cancer education. It's quite a significant problem, with the melanoma rates extremely high in Australia, and we have more young people dying from melanoma than car accidents. So it's quite a significant issue, and it's something that as a school teacher and now as a lecturer, I'm engaged with students and have been for the last number of years. And, you know, being fair-skinned myself, I'm very sensitive to, you know, some of the potential issues in this space.
0: And what you're doing is essentially helping to raise awareness of the risks, and you're doing that using technology. Tell us about that.
3: Yeah, look, we've been very fortunate. For the last few years, I've worked with a dermatologist, and that's given us access to what we call the Vizia imaging machine. And it's a clinical grade skin imaging technology that we've brought into the classrooms. So we have this technology which essentially will scan the surface of the and the underlayers of the skin and give you readings and insights that you otherwise would have no idea about.
0: So talk through that technology. Talk through it from a sort of, if you like, a user's perspective. When you're in a classroom, what happens?
3: Your user would sit down and there would be three flashes and they don't feel anything. Then they would sit back and then the images would appear. And what they get to see in each of the slides is an analysis of the spots that they have on their face, the wrinkles. And this is, I've seen 15-year-olds with some significant wrinkles that are not able to be changed. The texture of the skin, so how smooth. The pores, how deep, how wide are the pores? That can lead to issues with acne. Brown spots, which are the really deep spots that I've had, for example, an Indigenous student, beautiful surface skin, a very dark skin, and underneath they've got this damage. And they said, look, I never wear sunscreen because I never thought I had to. But the brown spots really deep underneath are showing that there is damage as a melanin tries to come through. Also, there's red areas, so it looks at the blood vessels. And the thing that happens when we get UV damage is the blood vessels go closer to the surface. And you can see a lot of the breakdown of the blood vessels through it as well. And also porphyrins. We look at, these are amazing things, Chris, because what happens is that as you get bacteria, these porphyrins actually eat the bacteria and they glow fluorescent. So underneath the Vizia, the kids see this lighting up of their face. It's basically showing how much bacteria is happening, which obviously for adolescents is quite high. But from a dermatology point of view, we can actually look at the health of the skin and make a diagnosis from there. And the last thing we do with this imaging is we hit a button and it will actually age them from 15 through AI all the way to 80. So this is where we get the screams and the, oh my God, I look like my grandmother. You know, it's absolutely amazing, but a really good opportunity for us to see the future. And this is making a difference with kids. It's changing attitude. And it's really, for the first time ever, giving us an insight underneath the skin, which is quite incredible.
0: Is there other tech that you might want to bring into the classroom?
3: Yeah, well, look, we have a Pavise portable UV camera, which you essentially plug into your phone. Students will look straight into it. The screen can be split into two. So you'll see your normal face at the top, and then you'll see your face under UV conditions. Now, what that means is we get students to try a physical sunscreen like a zinc, and they'll put that on and say, oh, wow, that's really thick. And it comes up as really jet black. And then they'll put a chemical sunscreen on, and then they'll put the spray. And what they realize is that the spray, no matter how hard you try, you just don't get the coverage that you get with the chemical or the physical. So that is another amazing opportunity where we've got the Vizia, it goes under the layers, and now we actually balance that quite nicely with the pavias, which gives them a strategy to manage that skin so they don't actually end up with issues.
0: I guess there may be schools that aren't fortunate enough to have access to this kind of kit. How do we get this kind of technology, which you found has this amazing persuasive power, if you like, into the hands of more students?
3: Yeah, that's a great question, Chris, because it's something we're working on at the moment. We're applying for lots of grants. We're looking for government support, and it'll come. We're reaching out to a lot of schools, and we've set up a program whereby if we have a school that is lesser means, we've got a system whereby we're able to support them, and that's been fantastic. So we're doing the best we can to make sure that we provide equity with everyone, because we want everyone to have access to this product.
0: Is there a scope for expanding this internationally? I mean, Australia is not the only country to have a lot of sunshine.
3: Absolutely. Yeah, Chris, look, this is ready to go. And, you know, my PhD study at the moment is really focusing on international study, looking at sun protection. And it's looking at a number of countries that are very, very high UV and very high melanoma rates. So, you know, looking at UK itself, you know, in the next decade, you're looking at a 50% increase in melanomas in your country. And I'm sure you're feeling those summers more than you probably have before. So we're certainly getting a 10% increase every year in UV here with climate change. So there's a number of factors that are coming together, not only in Australia, but throughout the world.
0: Simon, you mentioned the PhD that you're doing. What kind of technologies are you looking at and issues are you looking into there?
3: Yeah, no, absolutely. There's some really amazing advancements out there at the moment. And interestingly enough, a couple of them come from the UK. So one we're looking at the moment is a colour-changing silicon. And as I was watching the Australians beat the English in the cricket, the Ashes there, I was thinking, Jesus, yeah,
0: you know, you're rubbing salt in the wounds, but carry on.
3: But as I was watching our opening bowlers run in, I thought, look, what a great message for all our young cricketers and all our young people. If they had this change of this silicon that would go on the front of their shirts, and what it does, it UV level 3 and above, it gets darker and darker red color. Now, it's quite an amazing bit of technology that's been developed by a group in the UK there. And it's actually been used on worksite vests. So it's that whole idea of trying to make a worksite safer in changing UV conditions. So they've also modeled it and put it on a football shirt. And so from my perspective, I'm looking at that. I'm looking at companies such as Surf Life Saving. I think it'd be wonderful for them to be able to remind their young people, look, it's UV 3 and above, it's changing color. Let's just make sure we reapply our sunscreen. We're also looking at technologies that can detect real-time UV. And there's some interesting developments with that that we're quite excited about, from a ring on your finger that could actually detect UV and send all that data. If you imagine throughout the world, if we could collect all the UV, real-time UV data throughout the whole world, we could actually do a whole lot of work with that in terms of working out areas of shade that are required, or, you know, is there genuine climate change happening, and here's some evidence why. There's a number of things we could do there. And so from that perspective, the real-time UV, the silicon badge, there's so much going on that is really exciting. And I look to, particularly from my perspective, I come from the country, from a rural area. I'm really interested in the inequities and some of the challenges that our rural and remote regions and our Aboriginal and Torres Strait Islander peoples have. And I'll just mention, I mentioned before the young lady that had the darker skin. What we find in those with darker skin, with skin cancer, is that they're actually having much more severe skin cancers because they're not revealing themselves as quickly. And when they do reveal themselves, they're quite significant, and they're well, not well beyond, but they're certainly well down the track in terms of doing damage to the skin. And they also find them in their nails, both on their toenails and their fingernails and underneath their feet, interestingly enough. So while a darker skin is protective, it actually brings more genetic challenges that maybe we didn't realise.
0: And that's Simon Board, a Tech Life listener in Sydney, Australia, shining light on an important issue. Well, if you've been inspired by that conversation with Simon, perhaps you'd like to tell us about the tech that you're using in your life. Maybe like Simon, you're putting it to good use to help others. Maybe UV is a problem where you live. You can contact us by email. Our address is techlife@bbc.co.uk, or you can WhatsApp us on +44 330 1230 320. You can send a text or a voice message, but do please remember to include your name and where you live. Today's Tech Life was produced by Tom Quinn and presented by me, Chris Valance.
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0: really is an incredible album that was released in 1998 on the label Bleu and introduced the world to Traoré's unique artistic vision. And before that, starting off, this beautiful double play was Mama Ke by Sona Jobate, the queen herself. It is a beautiful celebration of African heritage, family, and cultural identity performed with grace and authenticity that have made Sona Jobate one of the most respected voices in contemporary African music, featured on her acclaimed album Fasia, released in 2011. Now, Mama Ke blends traditional Mandinka musical traditions with modern arrangements, creating a sound that is both timeless and accessible. Now, the song is driven by Jobate's exquisite kora playing, supported by warm percussions, rich instrumentation, and her soulful, expressive vocals. Musically, Mama Ke captures the essence of West African storytelling, where melody, rhythm, and messages are woven together with elegance and purpose. The track carries a sense of warmth and upliftment. It's really, really beautiful, and reflecting themes of respect, gratitude, and a really, really deep connection that resonates across all different cultures in Africa. And a standout moment on Fasia is Mama Ke, which showcases Jobate's unique ability to honor centuries-old musical traditions while presenting them through a contemporary lens, resulting in a recording that is just so timeless and gorgeous. I hope you enjoyed that taste of a beautiful double play. Let's take a quick break and we'll officially introduce this beautiful hour and all the goodness that comes with it. It's exactly 10 minutes after 10 o'clock. Welcome to you.
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2: Central African Republic in Central Africa. At the heart of the continent, a land of dense rainforests, rivers and vast natural wealth, bordered by Chad, Sudan, South Sudan, the Democratic Republic of Congo, the Republic of Congo and Cameroon. Diamonds, gold and timber lie beneath its soil and forests. French and Sango are official languages. Sango unites communities across a nation of many ethnic groups and traditions.
3: The Central African Republic gained independence in 1960, a country rich in resources yet deeply affected by instability. 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Infrastructure remains limited. Many communities continue to face poverty and displacement. Still, culture, faith and resilience continues to hold people together.
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0: It's exactly 12 minutes after 10 o'clock. Welcome to the Vinyl Corner with me, Kitty Pitt.

getting deep with someone I was just I really immersed myself into today, the likes of Keith Jarrett, and I was just really, really in there, you know. And you can also let me not give too much away, right? Let me not give too much away. But for this hour, what you can expect, the curtain call, that's what we're going to be checking out. Who took their curtain call, their last bow this weekend at the theater? So we've got something lined up for you. And then for the rest of the show, of course, we call into more finely curated conversations with music through my chosen LPs for this evening. For now, though, let's settle into the gorgeous...

0: The Offering, which was released, I think, in 2014, if I'm not mistaken. The song is built around a simple yet powerful message of letting go, healing, and embracing life's next chapter. And it's featuring the beautiful lead vocal of Spamdlalose. I mean, you can hear Spa from a mile away. You can just close your eyes and you know that that's Spa. And, you know, the track just unfolds like a musical meditation of sorts. And Mdlalose's warm, soulful voice delivers the song's mantra. Like lyrics with remarkable tenderness, while Tanintuli's piano provides an elegant and spacious foundation as well. And I just think it's such a beautiful, beautiful body of work, and it's just really musical, beautiful contemporary work from her. And I just think her connection with Spamdlalose is also very, very beautiful. And yeah, I just think Spa's voice is so angelic as well. But I hope you thoroughly enjoyed that. It brings us to exactly 18 minutes after 10 o'clock right here on The Vinyl Corner with me, Kitty Pedler. And don't forget to connect with me on 061-410-4107. And don't forget to hashtag The Vinyl Corner, and also on our social media platforms on SAFM Radio. That's where you can hashtag The Vinyl Corner. And continue to find us on the DSTV Audio Bouquet on channel 814. I just realized that, you know, when I did my first link, there's always things that are being pressed here, you know, and I hope you heard what I said in the first link. But anyways, I've kind of like pressed all the microphones. I guess this is the beauty of live radio, you know, you got to figure out as we go, because there can be lots of gremlins that creep into the studio. But we're going to take a quick break, and then we're going to go straight into the curtain call. Don't go anywhere.
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0: Welcome back to The Vinyl Corner with me, Kitty Pedler. Yes, welcome to the curtain call as well, which brings us exactly 20 minutes after 11. Well, not 11, 20 minutes after 10 o'clock right here on SAFM 104 to 107 nationwide. So we're going to be checking out, well, it was Billy Monama's rebirth of Ubuntu concert. Now this turned heads. All I heard was that, you know, because I was like, I had such FOMO. You know, because of the change of my schedule, there's things that, you know, I have to miss out on, and so that I can tell you all about it. So I miss out on it so I can tell you all about it. Some of it I'll catch, you know. But I remember on Friday I just finished rehearsal at the Joburg Theatre, and my colleagues were like still lurking around, because usually after we finish dancing we just literally belt out of the theatre to get home. So I asked my colleagues, I'm like, guys, what are you still doing at the theatre? And then they're like, no, we've got a show that we want to go check out. And I just felt so jealous, because I had to go home and go prepare, you know, for radio. And yeah, and then as I reverse, there goes in drives in Zoe Modiha, and I just knew it. I'm like, oh my god, I'm missing out on a lot. I'm just missing out on so much. It was the Billy Monama's rebirth of Ubuntu concert. Billy Monama's rebirth of Ubuntu concert, fifth edition. 5 decades of youth legacy. The rebirth of Ubuntu concert returned for its fifth edition, commemorating 50 years since the 1976 youth uprising. It, you know, it's all looks at a place this week. Well, it was this weekend, the 29th to the 30th, and it was at the Joburg Theatre. And this was a powerful production that celebrates 5 decades of youth resilience and South Africans' rich musical heritage, curated by the acclaimed guitarist Billy Monama. The 4-hour musical journey brings together 20-piece orchestra conducted by Grammy Award-winning producer Joe J.B. Arthur, and alongside some of South Africa's most celebrated artists. The star-studded lineup featured the likes of Lira. I mean, Lira's Lira's applause alone, I think it must have taken about 5 minutes. You know, when I looked at what people were sharing on the socials, I was like, man, did we miss this beautiful, beautiful queen? And, you know, it's just really amazing to see her back on the stage. So you had Lira, who was on stage. You had Zoe Modiga. You had Vusinova as well. You had Dudu Bowani, Billy Monama, and with legendary guitarist Jimmy Lulu as the honorary artist. And together they presented a moving tribute to the sound, stories, and spirit that have shaped South Africa's cultural identity, blending jazz, soul, and African musical traditions. Now, the rebirth of Ubuntu is more than a concert. It was truly a celebration of unity, heritage, and enduring spirit of Ubuntu. Man, what I saw and heard on the socials, I was kind of like stalking the production, I must be honest. Any moment that I got, I'll check it out. And yeah, there were some really, really incredible movements that happened last night, because they performed Friday and Saturday. And yeah, from one day to another, it just got better and better. And then it was just really, really incredible. It was explosive. All right, so go out there in the masses, check out what's happening in our theatres. Our theatres are booming with the most incredible content that one cannot miss, right? So go on my behalf, okay? Please, go on my behalf, because I miss out on a lot, you know? And I tend to find myself, well, I'm on the stage most of the time, but, you know, back at the ranch, sometimes I miss out on seeing, you know, from the front lens instead of being on the stage. So please do that on my behalf, because then I can get to share as well as you check it out, so that you know exactly what I'm talking about, right? I think that's a deal that we need to make together. You know, pinky swear kind of deal. But anyways, it's exactly 25 minutes after 10 o'clock. That wraps up the curtain call for this evening. But, you know, one thing I wanted us to cover for next week is the new play, Rise 76, marks the 50th anniversary of June 16, which is at the Market Theatre, and teamed up with the Baxter Theatre to co-produce a brand new play, Rise 76, the story of the June 16 that honors the 50th anniversary of the Soweto uprising, a milestone that coincides with the week in which the Market Theatre first opened doors in 1976. So we're going to be chatting about that next week, because the curtain all is all about productions that came and conquered and took the curtain call and took their bow, right? So that's what we do here on the curtain call. So let's check that out next weekend. But for now, let's go back to the music. I've got something special lined up for you. Oh yes. View and Kizo and Ensemble. Enjoy.

It's the incredible Tandin Dooley with Lonely Heart, and it is one of the most moving introspective pieces from her acclaimed debut album.

0: an underdog kind of a favorite of mine. It is medley by Tshepo Tsotetsi that you hear. You know, man, it's a heartfelt interpretation of one of the most beloved hymns in Christian music, and reimagined through a contemporary jazz lens. The piece blends spiritual devotion with sophisticated musicianship, creating a listening experience that is both uplifting and deeply reflective. And I just love how his interpretation of jazz music in its entirety for him is very, very different. You know, when I listen to him and I have conversations with his music, and it's crazy how his music is just so short, or all of his tracks are very, very short. I don't think they're longer than 3 minutes or 2.5 minutes. And, you know, it featured on the album Genesis. The medley showcases Tsotetsi's expressive, successful saxophone work. But in this album throughout, you then pick up that saxophone influence as well that comes through, which, you know, it just really has rich harmonic arrangements, and his ability to bridge gospel traditions with modern jazz sensibilities is really, really incredible. And the performance just unfolds with patience and reverence, you know, allowing the familiar melody to blossom through layers of elegant instrumentation and dynamic ensemble playing. And it kind of reminds me of you know, today getting stuck into Keith Jarrett, and there's a very famous song, I can't think of the name now, and his interpretation was just really incredible. So it just reminds me of that a bit, you know, that the simplicity of something that already exists and the interpretation and the reimagination of a piece that already exists just sounds so new. And and just so worldly, right? So I guess, yeah, that's just like one of those guys for me, you know. And before that, you heard Masukude by Vuyo Mkhizwana Ensemble, really captivating contemporary jazz composition that is beautifully put together. And the track combines graceful melodies, you know, and it's also very intricate, you know, very fast, and it's very rhythmical as well. There's some incredible patterns that come through musically, and you know, it's a very expressive ensemble that interplays to create a sound that feels both grounded in tradition and forward looking in its approach, you know, driven through a thoughtful arrangement and dynamic music, musicality rather. And Masukunda unfolds with a sense of purpose, quite intense as well. You know, there's a sense of urgency when you listen to it as well, and the textures and the harmonies musically are just really, really incredible. It's a very, very organic conversation at the same time, in the sense of urgency that you hear in the instruments, you know, in the fast pace of it. So I really, really do enjoy that about Masukude, and it's really a beautiful, beautiful piece of work. And it's a really great dialogue. You should really just get it and just have a great conversation with it. And I guess we're here to share that kind of music. It really is a standout example of contemporary South African artistry, and it showcases the Vuyo Mkhizwana Ensemble's ability to fuse creativity, cultural influence, and refine a sense of music into a deeply rewarding listening experience. Which brings us exactly 36 minutes after 10 o'clock right here on The Vinyl Corner with me, Kitty Pet. If you just joined us, welcome to SAFM 104-107. You're officially a family member if you just joined us, and you just found us on the DSTV Audio K channel 814. Right? Welcome. Better late than never. And let's stay connected on our WhatsApp line. And don't forget to hashtag The Vinyl Corner also on our WhatsApp line. Also, it's on 061-410-4107 at SAFM Radio. Also, that's where we are on our social media platforms. I've got something like this for you. It gets more interesting this hour. And then time just flies every time I look up, right? But we're going to get through as much as we can, yeah? This is Yobe.
1: Ngikhulekile bohla mina bosi balikhulu omagaduzela bomdlovu. 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

One of the Plane Revisited from Benjamin Jaffta, teaming up here with Asia Makuzeni. Yeah, there's beautiful music that's happening here, eh? Oh my gosh. Yeah, no, we do the most when it comes to music. Can't touch us at all. Especially in jazz. I just, yeah, maybe it's because I just listen to a lot of jazz and house, you know, so. you can't fault me, you know. But yeah, this is, yeah, it's a beautiful, beautiful piece of work. Yeah, this is Jaffta's Homecoming Revisited project, which is likely the track, you know, that is just really one of his standout work. And, you know, it features a beautiful flute performance and solo by Mthunzi Mvubu. And it's just really an incredible piece of work. And Jaffta and Siya Makuzeni and Sisonke Konti and Marcus White, yeah, are featured here as well. Yeah. It's just really an explosive piece of work. Honestly, it is so honest and so sincere as well. And that's how we do things here on the Vinyl Corner. And for that, you heard It Is Well. Well, we have already spoken about It Is Well medley. I guess, you know, I just want to continue talking about beautiful music in repetition. Instead, we had just beautiful, beautiful music. And I hope that you are thoroughly enjoying your cruise with me here on the Vinyl Corner, because you've got more music coming your way. And man, there's one that I have got lined up for you, and you know, I haven't played this in a very, very long time. I'm talking in my own personal capacity, because there was a time where I was truly obsessed, you know. And I know we played him last week, but I was like, you know, there's a song that I'm looking for, and I couldn't remember the name of the song. And I was like, you know, it's got the sounds of children in the background, like, you know, they're playing. And I was like, this literally, when I was compiling the music and putting it together, you know, conceptualizing the music in my head, and I was like, what is this song? What is this song? It's like, it sounds like kids playing in the, you know, in the playground. And then it hit me, you know, and I was like, this is the one. This. Yes, I think you guessed right. This is Richard Bonner, Playground. Ah, man, I think the bass guitar skills here are just unbelievable. Really, really, there's such a beautiful suspense. Ah, oh, man, there it is. This is The Playground by Richard Bonner. I thoroughly, thoroughly hope that you immerse yourself in this conversation. It's been a long time. I'm sure it's been a long time since you've heard this one. It's exactly 10 minutes before the top of the hour. My name is Kitty Petler. Welcome to the Vinyl Corner.

nice is it that you can sample your own music, right? And reimagine it, package it differently through unbelievable improvisation, and then meet with another soul, Shibaka Hutchins, and create something that's beautiful with beautiful harmonies at the same time. Liyoze Lingagiti by Nduduzi Makatini and Shibaka Hutchins. It's a beautiful, beautiful, beautiful offering, a beautiful ritual. And if you're a massive follower of Dr. Nduduzi Makatini's work, like I said before with Mdlalose, you close your eyes and you know, just from the first note, you know that's Makatini, right? And Shibaka's flute playing is just really, really incredible. I just get so lost in the work, in the ritual itself. And I'm looking forward to the release of this album, which is coming on the 26th of June. I'm literally counting down the days. I think it's titled The Myths We Choose. So I'm really, really, really looking forward to it. And before that, a beautiful classic, Playground by Richard Bonner, is one of those rare recordings that captures the wonder, innocence, and a joy of childhood through music. And it is featured on his album that he released in 2003, titled Munia. And it is translated The Tale. The track blends African rhythms and just beautiful jazz put together, and also the sounds of world music influences as well into a beautifully uplifting musical journey. And I think it's built around Bonner's distinctive melodic bass playing, you know, with warm, rich choral harmonies. And you know, this song just radiates a sense of happiness and freedom, and the sounds of children's voices woven through the arrangement just adds that infectious sense of innocence and a celebration of growth, childhood, and just warmth, you know. And I just think such a beautiful arrangement of music in his bass playing as well, and his techniques are just really, really out of this world. And I just really can listen to him playing on that guitar forever and ever and ever. And that's why I say I was looking for the song, I was looking for it, and I was like, what is the name of the song? It's just, it's joyful energy, and it's heartfelt, and it's just deeply musical as when it continues to make it one of Richard Bonner's most incredible and cherished recordings, if I may say so. Do you know what I mean? So yeah, it's one of those where I just like, oof, yeah, I can't, yeah, I've been looking for it and looking for it and looking for it, you know. So let's change tunes a bit. If you just joined us, welcome to the second hour of the Vinyl Corner. But before we get straight into the music and change gears a bit, I got a WhatsApp message on our WhatsApp line, and this one is from Krish from Durban. Says, what a great acknowledgeable presenter of complex jazz music and its different genres and forms, additional, educational and informative, yet with a beautiful voice that lilts and lifts one on a Sunday night. And I think the rest, I'm too shy to read the rest. Oh my gosh, but you know, I appreciate SAFM listeners tuning in on 104 to 107, and it's just really incredible that, you know, we can really continuously have beautiful conversations with music, and that's what I love to do deeply. I just love sharing good conversation with music, because you know, I just don't play music, it does so much more, you know. And and that's what I the Vinyl Corner is there for, you know, just to share. And if you're a deep music lover and you're a collector, listen, this is the corner for you. And let's connect on 061-410-4107. And that's where all the messages are flooding in. But alternatively, please find us on our DSTV Audio Bouquet channel 814. Listen, like I said, I promise you that we're going to change tunes a bit. We're going to take a quick break. But I think because I'm just really sharing so much, I forgot to do a few things, because we have to get ourselves ready for the change of tune, right? Because the second hour is always about just lifting it up a bit and swaying a little bit before I go into my bag of goodies, right? Enjoy.

0: Tarava. It is Stacey Kent. How I still wish to have a conversation and just chill with Stacey and just literally understand how she understands the making of her sound and the makings of her greatness. Honestly, she's just so, so incredible. This is taken from her album titled Breakfast on the Morning Tram. And I know that feeling, right? That feeling on just on a tram and just listening to good music, or you just seeing such beautiful things which will translate to incredible music. I'm not a musician, but I can just imagine if you are a musician, you're in that moment on a tram and it's just really the morning breeze and it's like it's literally sunrise. And I'm suspecting like it's on a cold sunny morning, and this translates to that, right? And yeah, I can just only imagine. Can you imagine? It's really, I think it's so cool to be a musician because you come up with such beautiful translations of what you see. You know, you may not say it, but you can translate it into music, into sound, into bites of great tastes of music that you can fit different palettes, and we all come together and just say, right? Oh. This was released in 2007. I get too excited. It's exactly 9 minutes after 11 o'clock. We're going to take a quick break, and then I'm going to reach out into my goodie bag of vinyls. And, you know, I do have something special lined up for you. Like I said, today I had deep conversations with Keith Jarrett, and I've got some Quincy Jones lined up for you. And yeah, it's just really going to be a memorable one, this conversation. And then we've also got Sarah Von Gard featuring Clifford Brown on this one as well. So there's part A and B of Keith Jarrett, and I just really look forward to this conversation indeed. I'm going to take a quick break, and then we're going to start with our conversations right here on The Vinyl Corner with me, Kitty Pedler. Welcome to the second hour.
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3: Tunisia, Northern Africa. 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A land where ancient history meets modern ambition. Home to Carthage, one of history's great civilizations. Arabic is the official language. French is also widely spoken across business, education, and daily life.
4: Tunisia gained independence in 1956, a nation shaped by reform, education, and cultural exchange. Tourism, manufacturing, agriculture, and trade drive the economy. Tunis stands as a center of culture and political life in North Africa. In 2011, Tunisia became the birthplace of the Arab Spring, a movement that echoed across the region. But challenges remain. Unemployment, economic pressures, and political uncertainty. Still, Tunisia continues to balance tradition, identity, and modern progress.
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0: It's exactly 12 minutes after 11 o'clock right here on the Vinyl Corner. Welcome to my version of the vinyl updates, my old version of conversations with my vinyls. And the first one we're going to chat about today is January 24, 1975, part two, by Keith Jarrett from the Con concert. Yeah, it's a double LP record, and I just love how

insomnia and equipment failure conspired to alter music history. When Keith Jarrett arrived at the Cullinan Opera House, he was confronted with a crisis. Instead of the requested Bassador for concert grand piano, he was presented with a substandard, undersized rehearsal piano. And the specific instrument, a baby grand, suffered from fatal flaws. Many keys stuck, the black keys jammed, and the pedals, specifically the sustain pedal, malfunctioned all the time, and the instrument was poorly tuned, possessing a shrill, tiny, terrible, and a dull, weak bass. And it was just something else. And but yet something so beautiful came through. And Manfred Eicher, the producer of ECM, and Vera Brandes, the 18 years old promoter, eventually convinced a furious and exhausted Jarrett to play, by the broken instrument critically shaped the performance to what it sounds like today. And listen, this is more than 50 years ago, and this came out. This takes my breath away. Literally takes my breath away. More about this one when we come back.

Man, being an artist is just something else. You have lots of imposter syndromes, and then at a moment where you think you didn't deliver your best, and then you come out with a masterpiece, you know? And I guess the audience never lies, you know? And for him, Jarrett was forced to adapt. And those very restrictions defined the iconic sound of the concert, because the bass was weak and the high end was harsh. Jarrett largely avoided the extremes of the keyboard, and he stayed mostly in the middle registers, abandoning deep complex jazz chords for simpler, more open harmonies to compensate for the lack of sustained and volume. He utilized respective simplicities, steady rolling rhythmic patterns to create a momentum that he could sustain, and the energy without relying on the piano's tonal power, because I guess he felt so defeated, you know, not having the grand piano that he needed. And Jarrett overcame the lack of acoustic volume by playing with immense physical force. And if you see Keith Jarrett play, I mean, physically, he says so much to the piano and with the piano. And on the recording, one can hear him moaning, reading, and pounding the keys. If you put headphones, you can actually hear it, and the audible agony of his effort to wring sound from a dead instrument. The improvisation drew a gospel, blues, and folk influence. The concert opens with a five-note motif inspired by the opera house chimes, and traverses a landscape ringing from him like reflections, dense like Rachmaninoff attacks. And for the longest time, classically, I've always felt that, Jarrett has similarities to Rachmaninoff, because Rachmaninoff happens to be one of my favorite classical composers, So yes, there's a lot of similarities there. And I just think this is just really incredible. And Jarrett's relationship with this album, really, he's not popular in terms of himself. It's not a popular album for him. And when it really soared, it wasn't something that made him happy. He has often viewed the concert as a musical anomaly created under duress. To Jarrett, the vamping style was not an artistic choice, but a survival tactic to keep the music going while the piano fought him. He has famously rejected the album's success, suggesting that its popularity might mean that the product was suspect. It's not a project that he was very happy about. He dismissed it as a background music rather than just a serious art. And he kind of felt that people should just use it for commercial use, or maybe even for a yoga class, and it's just crazy how you'd feel that way because of something that was diabolical for him. The experience was just horrible, and yet something so beautifully came out. And ultimately, the bad piano restricted Jarrett, but it was those very restrictions that stripped away his complexity and forced a vulnerability and a simplicity that resonated with millions. I totally agree. Now we go from 1975 to his latest release, actually putting everything together into something so monumental and so beautiful. This is what I've been listening to the whole day. Part B of Keith Jarrett. I guess I'll hang out my tears to dry. This one is titled Keith Jarrett Team. I hang out here with Gary Peacock and Jacques Dijon coming through here. A beautiful trio. Immerse yourself into it. Taste it as you take a bite and swallow and exhale and moan, because it's so beautiful. It tastes so delicious.

What a guy. What a trio. I guess I'll hang my tears to dry by Keith Jarrett, Gary Peacock, Jacques Dijonette. And Keith Jarrett's interpretation of I Guess I'll Hang My Tears Out to Dry with the legendary Standard Trio is a masterclass in musical restraint, emotional depth, and collective artistry. Originally recorded live at the 2001 Montreal Jazz Festival and released in 2007 on the acclaimed album My Foolish Heart, the performance captures the three master musicians that, at the height of their creative powers. The trio of Keith Jarrett on piano, Gary Peacock on bass, and what a beautiful bass solo he does here, and Jacques Dijonette on drums, had been performing together for nearly two decades here when this came out. By this stage, you know, their musical communication is so intuitive that each phrase feels less like accompaniment and more like a shared conversation that is ongoing on a daily basis. And Jarrett's approach approaches the ballad with extraordinary sensitivity, allowing the melody to unfold naturally through delicate phrasing and subtle harmonic colors. Every note carries emotional weight, creating a profound sense of longing and reflection without ever becoming sentimental. Now, Peacock's bass provides warm resonance, and the foundation here is just really incredible because his solo just is actually my favorite moment. His beautifully rounded tone anchoring the harmony while adding melodic commentary of his own in this offering is really, really special. And then you've got Dijonette, who demonstrates a remarkable restraint using brushes and shimmering Kimball textures to create a gentle pulse that breathes life into every moment. What makes this performance so special is its spaciousness. And space is so important when it comes to a shared conversation, when it's more than one person. Space is so important in music because that's what I enjoy the most about music, is there has to be space, you know. So I just love that about this trio. There is no rush, no unnecessary display of virtuosity, just three musicians completely committed to serving the song. The result is an intimate after-hour atmosphere that draws the listener into an emotional core of the music. Now, it was released in 2007, but, you know, it was reissued now, actually, on the latest album released this year, titled Late at Night, which is what I'm listening to. So it just rehashes so many of his work. And this is the beautiful thing about jazz, actually, it just relives. It has so many lives. And I guess that's the beauty of improvisation, even though I'm still trying to understand improvisation, the art of improvisation as well, you know, the culture of improvisation. It's something that I'm still trying to understand, because musically it's something I thoroughly enjoy. Dancing-wise, it's something that I am trying to understand. Does it truly exist? But when you listen to music and you listen to jazz, you're like, oof. Where is that coming from? Surely it must come from a place of existence. It cannot be coming from a place of just right now, right here and now. And that's the beauty of improvisation. And it's beautiful how this trio just really, really just embodies that. And, you know, it's a standard trio, unique. And the technical beauty is coming together. It's just remarkable. Really remarkable. Guess I'll Hang Out My Tears to Dry by Keith Jarrett. Beautiful, beautiful work. From one master to another, yeah? We go into the incredible Quincy Jones. It is titled Quintessence. And I just love this conversation. Love this conversation. Quincy has such a deep, profound understanding. And I guess that's what makes him so great. May his soul rest in peace. We'll have a conversation with this one. In the meantime, you have your own conversation. Enjoy.

If you ask me, I think Quincy Jones was showing off when it comes to Quintessence and his orchestra. Really. This is a man showing off his brilliance, his genius, his innate ability to just be one with sound, be one with instruments. It's just really, really, really incredible. And I I'm for it. I'm for it. If you got to show off like this, this is the way you show off, because Quintessence is perhaps the most accurate title ever given to Quincy Jones and his orchestra recording, issued in 1961 for Impulse. This is the sound of the modern progressive big band at its pinnacle, recorded in three sessions. See why I say showing off? In three sessions, the core of the band consists of, now this is, man, the names that I hear are incredible. You know, it's just like you just want to have a moment with each musician here. You know, you have a conversation with each musician here on the song, on Quintessence. It's in its entirety. I mean, the band consisted of Malba Liston, Phil Woods, Julius Watkins, and bassist Milt Hinton, and pianist Patricia Brown on two sessions, with bassist Buddy Cutlet and pianist Bobby Scott on other. And the trumpet chairs are held alternatively by players like Freddie Herbert, who we had a conversation with last week, and Clark Terry, Tad Jones, and Snooky Young, to name a few. Oliver Nelson is here as our Frankie West and Curtis Fuller. Despite its, you know, bravado, you know, it's just for 31 minutes, this is what you experience. Quintessence is essential to any appreciation of Jones and his artistry. The deep swing and blues in this original is just really incredible, because there's so many portrayals also in Quintessence. You know, you find this, the track titled Robot Portraits, and for you know, it features Lena and Lenny. You know, they create a staggering blend of a beauty here, and a really, really a beautiful blend of sound as well. And it's very punchy, but particularly when it comes to the song, when it comes to the horns, I mean, there's such a vibrato. Not a vibrato, rather, let me say, I don't know, it's very boisterous. It's kind of cocky in the same way, because I am no composer at all, but when I listen to this, I just think, man, Quincy is just really showing off how great of a man he is. His understanding of music, his understanding of chords, his understanding of trumpets, his understanding of strings, understanding of each and every instrument you can think of. This is the song where he really brings that out so boldly and unapologetically, and it really is an incredible album. And it's a beautiful recording, honestly it is. And this is Quintessence and his orchestra. And if you think about it, one would say, yes, it sounds modern, but no, it was recorded in 1961. Yeah. And if you have no understanding of who Quincy Jones is, man, go watch his documentary. It's really incredible, because then you really get to understand. But more than anything, you know, I wish I could just go inside a person's mind. When someone's so genius, I wish you could live into their brain and understand the makings of everything that they do, you know, in the excellence of their work. It's really incredible. But we're dealing with incredible greats here, right? April in Paris is my last goodie. Sarah Von Gaart featuring Clifford Brown here. It's their version. I say less.

0: How's that vibrato, right? Absolutely beautiful. It is April in Paris by Sarah Van Gaard and Clifford Brown. Absolutely gorgeous. I have no words. Sometimes I literally don't know what to say when I listen to something and I hear it so many times. And it sounds so new every time. And Sarah Van Gaard featuring Clifford Brown. A few recordings captured the elegance and sophistication and emotional depth of classical vocal jazz, quite like April in Paris from Van Gaard's landmark that it was done in 1954. And this collaboration with Cliff Brown, widely regarded as one of the greatest vocal jazz albums ever recorded. Now, Sarah featuring Clifford Brown is a masterclass in musical chemistry where every musician serves the song and every performance feels effortlessly inspired. Now, recorded during a period when Van Gaard's was rapidly emerging as one of the defining voices of the modern jazz, the album paired her with one of the brightest young stars in jazz. Rather than competing for attention, Sarah and Brown created a rare musical partnership built on a mutual respect, sensitivity, extraordinary artistry. Now, the result is the album just remains to be timeless more than 70 years later. Can you believe it? Honestly, beautiful, beautiful work from them. And I think April in Paris is perhaps an album most emotionally affecting moments. It's got those beautiful emotional moments, originally written by Vernon Duke with lyrics by E.Y. Herberg, and the song had already become a standard by the time Sarah Van Gaard recorded, because so many people had sampled it, and yet her interpretation transforms it into something deeply personal, and her vocal performance is simply breathtaking. And also, you know, her coming together with Cliff Brown, it's just really, really incredible. And featuring him here is just a moment in time. It just comes with a beautiful maturity, exceptional supporting musicians as well, and a timeless material interpreted with honesty and just sincerity as well. And more than 7 decades after its release, April in Paris remains one of the finest examples of Sarah Van Gaard's artistry. It showcases everything that made her unique, and the velvet tone with a beautiful vibrato is just truly impeccable, and the phrasing, it just shows the amount of intelligence between two artists. And really, this is what we talk about when we say music. It's just something so timeless and lives on forever. We had a beautiful message on WhatsApp. Hello, Kitty. Wow, great music that you sprinkle with a smile and good information. Just wanted to say that you just played my all-time favorite song, the concert live, Siabulela, Graham from Klavera. Working on a sculpture, pushing the hours. We are there with you, pushing the hours with you. Okay, we are always with you on the Vinyl Corner. Let's take a quick break and then we'll be back to more conversations.
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2: 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African and Portuguese influences blend through food, music, and tradition. Sao Tome and Principe gained independence in 1975, a nation shaped by cocoa plantations and island resilience. Agriculture, tourism, and fishing support the economy. Cocoa remains one of its most important exports, but challenges remain. Economic vulnerability, limited infrastructure, and climate pressures. Still, the country continues to grow through sustainability and cultural pride.
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And that's how we wrap things up on the Vinyl Corner with me, Kitty Pedler. And I think that's a perfect way. We always just change gears. You never know where we go. Whether it's Bossa Nova or Latino, we do it all. It's all about good music. It's all about good tastes. Anything that tastes good and goes down well and sits well with you, we play it on the Vinyl Corner. This is Mi Musica by Grupo Danzón. I hope you enjoyed that. I leave the studio dancing away, but I leave you in a good company of more great music right here on SAFM 104-107. Only the greatest of tunes are lined up for you. And as for me, let's do this again next week between 10 and midnight every Saturday and Sunday. I thoroughly appreciate your presence and hanging out with me, and to all who send messages on WhatsApp, my deepest, deepest gratitude to you. And furthermore, my deepest gratitude to all you SAFM family members. You are much appreciated. My name is Kitty Pedler. Let's do this again next week. Until then, mwah, more music coming your way.

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Under the code, we are committed to giving news that is accurate, comment that is fair, and programming that is not harmful, does not amount to hate speech, or contain violence or explicit sex. If you think we are not living up to that code, then you can inform the Broadcasting Complaints Commission of South Africa. Direct any complaints in writing to the Broadcasting Complaints Commission of South Africa. PO Box 142365, Craig Hall 2024. 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
2: 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A member of the planning committee of the President's Council, Mr. Nick Tschirnicht, has been appointed chairman of the Council's Community Relations Committee.